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4: I'm Chuck Sievertson. The Trump administration's transgender military ban is likely unconstitutional, says a federal appeals court affirming a lower court's blocking of the ban. Defense Secretary Hegseth says, see you at the Supreme Court. The Justice Department stating it will abide by a federal judge's ruling temporarily freezing the Trump administration's $1.8 billion fund for people claiming injuries from the Biden administration. ABC's Jay O'Brien asking Texas Senator John Cornyn.
5: Was this a miscalculation of the president?
6: Yes, I guess I'd call it that.
4: Confirmed Ebola deaths in Africa doubling since Thursday to 42, with hundreds of confirmed cases in Democratic Republic of Congo and Uganda. Suspected cases now over 1,000. Federal judge is allowing a progressive group to fly an 8647 flag during a protest in Washington, rejecting the Secret Service's claim the phrase is a threat against President Trump. This is ABC News.
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8: Danny, as we go to break, I know you have a traffic check.
9: Yeah, there's an accident right now, crash between exit 19 and Wells and exit 48 in Portland. That's northbound, and the right lane is currently blocked, so use caution. Expect delays on this morning commute.
10: Exit 41?
9: Exit 19 and exit 48.
10: Now, what streets are exit 19 and 41?
9: Marginal way.
10: Oh, okay. Well,
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10: Well, no, but that's downtownish. So,
9: yeah. Well, I thought you were busting on me for doing the mile checks. But here it is. Crash at mile 44 in Scarborough. That's what it says on here. So we get
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9: specific.
8: Marker 44.
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8: Hi, it's Matt from the WGAN Morning News. Tomorrow we're going to be talking with Howie Carr from the Howie Carr Show, as well as Phil Harriman at 8 o'clock. I'll be chatting with them about the latest big Graham Plattner scandal and whether or not this time it will actually hurt his campaign. And Phil and I will be discussing the upcoming Maine primary next Tuesday. Also, we want you to tell us, do you think that Graham Plattner will make it to Election Day as the Democratic candidate for U.S. Senate in Maine? 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
7: Now, your AccuWeather forecast.
11: Mainly clear for the rest of your Monday, tonight's low 42. Sunshine and clouds around Tuesday, high 72. Tomorrow night, low 49. Wednesday, sunshine and clouds, a high 71. Thursday, mostly sunny, high 79. Cloudy on Friday with a high 80 and a high 78 on Saturday. I'm AccuWeather's Andy Robb on Southern Maine's official weather station, News Radio 98.5 FM and AM 560 WGAN.
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1: Yeah, today. 2 months before the primary, and we got stuff flying.
0: Our first casualty of the election. News number one was Jim Libby not qualifying for his clean election funds.
1: That's right. Over a cup of joe, we'll be tackling all the big political stories happening from Augusta to the Beltway. No, and on the surface, it looked like he did make it. He didn't have staff.
0: He didn't really have staff.
1: No, and I guess that's the catch-22 if you're trying to raise clean election funding. You don't have money to pay for staff until you get the clean election funding. So it's a little bit of a catch-22 for a campaign person. But yeah, they did specifically note that he didn't have sort of a supervisor looking over the shoulder and monitoring the efforts to collect these signatures and the $5 checks.
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2: Mainly clear for the rest of your Monday, tonight's low 42. Sunshine and clouds around Tuesday, high 72. Tomorrow night, low 49. Wednesday, sunshine and clouds, a high 71. Thursday, mostly sunny, high 79. Cloudy on Friday with a high 80 and a high 78 on Saturday. I'm AccuWeather's Andy Robb on Southern Maine's official weather station, News Radio 98.5 FM and AM 560 WGAN.
3: Hi, it's Matt from the WGAN Morning News. Tomorrow we're going to be talking with Howie Carr from the Howie Carr Show, as well as Phil Harriman at 8 o'clock. I'll be chatting with them about the latest big Graham Plattner scandal and whether or not this time it will actually hurt his campaign. And Phil and I will be discussing the upcoming Maine primary next Tuesday. Also, we want you to tell us, do you think that Graham Plattner will make it to Election Day as the Democratic candidate for U.S. Senate in Maine? 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

0: Every day, thousands of women across America go for a run, expecting to return home safely. But the brutal murder of Laken Riley by an illegal immigrant shook the nation. Laken did nothing wrong. Her story is every woman's fear. 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Women deserve safe communities. 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Campus reform exposes this dangerous reality. A secure border and removal of criminal aliens are essential to public safety on campuses and beyond. America's education institutions should not stand in the way. 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
1: 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The message is clear. 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
7: Speaking of caveats, I did mention in my coverage of this yesterday that the last poll conducted in 2020 was an Emerson poll, actually.
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7: And they showed Sarah Gideon up by seven or something like six points, maybe.
8: Yeah.
7: And she, of course, lost by nine. So that's Emerson. 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
11: I'm John Betts with Bill Raggio, Senior Fellow for the Foundation for the Defense of Democracies, and we're joined by Research Fellow Samuel Ben-Ur for the Foundation for the Defense of Democracies, watching Hamas. Very difficult to see because Hamas remains in retreat in Gaza. But outside of Gaza, the political leadership, last I knew, was in Doha, Qatar, protected by what? And some of the exiles were in Istanbul, protected by what? If Hamas is to be ended, it must end the political much more than the military. While the IDF is having success reducing their military commanders, what about the political leadership and its ability to raise money and maintain relations with other hostile regimes? Samuel, having nothing to say about the Board of Peace is something to say. The Board of Peace was to present itself as an interlocutor between the Hamas leadership, political leadership, and its allies, and the IDF. Is it acting in that fashion at all? What I had was a report in the Financial Times that it was without money. What else is it doing?
12: So, as you mentioned, basically, no news is news in this case. They haven't done anything since the Board of Peace was established. They had one push to bring a disarmament deal to Hamas that they spent about 8 months working on for that to be their major product or achievement or proof of progress, whatever you want to call it. But they presented that to Hamas. Hamas rejected it immediately. And they seemingly have been left scrambling with nothing to do. And as part of that, as you mentioned, even though people have pledged, I think, about $17 billion, none of that money has gone into Board of Peace coffers because they're all for programs that are predicated on Hamas being disarmed. Since when the Board of Peace was created, it was Trump

0: Is there any pressure, external pressure on Hamas from its supporters from Turkey, from Qatar, or any other country to disarm, or are they just happy to allow this continue in this state of limbo?
1: They don't think in terms of soft power pressure. Maybe if Iran told them not to to disarm, maybe that would make some sort of difference outside of them just not sending Hamas arms, which, yeah, they have no intention of stopping as far as they're able to now with their difficulties. But no, I don't think they feel more pressure than the pressure militarily Israel is putting on them. And they, of course, are fanatics and they're very willing to die for this cause. And they see the cause as inextricably linked to their weapons, which they've made explicit when they denied the Board of Peace's disarmament plan. It's saying weapons are part of the resistance. Once we have a state, then we can talk about giving up our weapons. But that's it, represents the, same position they had well before the war, basically, which is we need to, and for them, having a state means destroying Israel. So once they destroy Israel, then, then we can talk, then we can have a real negotiation. So they haven't changed at all, even though there's obviously a ton of international pressure from our side and, some from Qatar who were very unhappy that Hamas did not condemn the Iranian strikes on Doha and at least threatened to kick out the leadership, in Qatar. But yeah, I don't think any of the pressure right now will help in this way.
2: 30 seconds. What's protecting the leadership in Qatar? Why are they not dead?
1: They're not dead because Israel failed the first time. They expended a ton of political capital to carry out, unheralded strike on Hamas leadership in Doha. They had all of them in a room and they missed. And after that, Qatar got security guarantees from the U.S. that that would be the last time. So
2: Okay.
1: that's what's protecting them.
2: Samuel Benner for the Foundation for the Defense of Democracies reporting to Hamas, reporting on Hamas and its leadership in Doha. Bill Raggio, I'm John Batchelor.
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4: 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Visa's Mark Nelson, head of consumer payment products, says Visa recently announced 7 new and exciting technologies. Mark shared a couple with me here.
5: But we've introduced a flexible credential whereby a single card can be what you want it to be depending on the transaction type. 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And it's a way in which the consumers can have a little bit more control over who they share their data with.
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3: That was your Tech It Out Minute.
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3: ABC News, I'm Chuck Sievertson. A heated phone call between President Trump and Israeli Prime Minister Netanyahu today included four-letter words, and Trump calling Netanyahu ungrateful and crazy, saying his escalation of war in Lebanon could wreck the Iran-U.S. talks. And according to sources familiar with the call to ABC News, Trump said he got Israel and Hezbollah to stop attacks for the moment. A federal judge is allowing a progressive group to fly an 8647 flag during a protest in Washington. ABC's Peter Harlambous.
4: The judge rejected the Secret Service's claim that the flag represented a threat to kill Donald Trump, concluding the phrase is more often defined as to throw out or nick something.
3: It will obey a federal judge's ruling temporarily freezing the Trump administration's $1.8 billion fund, says the Justice Department. Fund set up for people claiming injuries from the Biden years. Confirmed Ebola deaths in Africa increasing in Democratic Republic of Congo and Uganda. This is ABC News.
5: Hi, it's Matt from the WGAN Morning News. Tomorrow we're going to be talking with Howie Carr from the Howie Carr Show, as well as Phil Harriman at 8 o'clock. I'll be chatting with them about the latest big Graham Plattner scandal and whether or not this time it will actually hurt his campaign. And Phil and I will be discussing the upcoming Maine primary next Tuesday. Also, we want you to tell us, do you think that Graham Plattner will make it to Election Day as the Democratic candidate for U.S. Senate in Maine? 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
7: Parents, we know we can't protect our kids from everything. Eventually, they're going to bump their heads or scrape their knees. But we can protect them from 6 types of cancer. HPV, or human papillomavirus, is a common, preventable virus that can cause cancer later in life. The HPV vaccine prevents human papillomavirus and all the cancers it can cause. The American Cancer Society recommends getting your sons and daughters the HPV vaccine starting at age 9 to protect them later in life.
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8: I'm John Betts with my colleagues Alejandro Pina Esclusa, member of the opposition traveling in Europe and Venezuela opposition, meaning he's on the side of Yankee Doodle Dandy and vice versa. And Ernesto Araújo, former foreign minister of the Republic of Brazil, also traveling. There's big turmoil throughout the Americas. It started with the vote in Venezuela in 24 and it continues. Bolivia. I'm told from a colleague in Bolivia that the capital is under siege by Evo Morales and his cocoa growers, helped with unions that want more favorable treatment from the central government. Gentlemen, we just have a few minutes. Alejandro, I ask you, the Bolivian situation is dire at this moment. It would appear that Morales is attempting a slow-motion coup. Does this affect Venezuela in any fashion? Does it help Venezuela to see what a caudillo like Maduro and a caudillo like Morales means to people? Does it inform them of what's going on?
9: In Venezuela, Evo Morales has a lot of, he's not loved in Venezuela. He's considered a gangster. Also in Bolivia. The only reason why these blockades and this protest have not been, let's say, attacked by the armed forces and by the police is because of the president, Rodrigo Paz. You see, his father, Victor Paz Estensoro, the father of Bolivian, the actual Bolivian president, was a very peaceful man. And in the past, when he was a kid, Rodrigo saw that his father tried to deal with this protest in those years peacefully. So he's trying to do the same. I don't know if it will work, but I don't think Evo Morales

0: criticism towards Damascus and how and the way that they conducted these elections. And I think there hasn't been enough criticism of how centralized this power, of how Sharia is centralizing his power. And he has framed this as a way of ensuring that there is a political process when the country is still in, when there is instability in the country, and the fact that the refugees have not yet returned to Syria. But yes, I mean, as you correctly stated, there hasn't been enough criticism, whether through governments or through media, on how centralized this process is and how it actually gives more power to the new Syrian government.
1: 30 seconds. Is Tehran a threat, direct threat to Damascus, or is Tehran has enough to do, it doesn't worry about Damascus?
0: So, again, I mean, even after the fall of the regime, Tehran still had ambitions in Syria, despite the fact that, I mean, they lost most of their military power that they that was there, including the proxies. But again, given that Iran still wants to rearm its proxies, then Syria will still be an attractive option for them in the future, and so a threat. And so the Syrians will see them as a threat.
1: Ahmad Sharari for the Foundation for Defense of Democracies, Bill Raggio, Senior Fellow at FTD. You can find Ahmad's reporting on the Long War Journal. I'm John Batchelor.
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1: ABC News, I'm Chuck Sievertson. Heated words in a phone call between President Trump and Israeli Prime Minister Netanyahu Monday, according to sources familiar with it. To ABC News, they say Trump called Netanyahu ungrateful and crazy, saying his escalation of war in Lebanon could wreck the Iran-U.S. talks. It will obey a federal judge's ruling temporarily freezing the Trump administration's $1.8 billion fund, says the Justice Department, the fund set up for people claiming injuries from the Biden years. Texas Senator John Cornyn.
2: Was this a miscalculation of the president?
3: Yes, I guess I'd call it that.
1: Police say six people were killed Monday in shootings in Muscatine, Iowa, by the same gunman who took his own life, says Police Chief Tony Keyes.
4: The preliminary investigation indicates the shooting stemmed from a domestic dispute. At this time, all victims are believed to be family members of the deceased.
1: This is ABC News.
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0: right? Basically, you've cleared this area behind you. You've neutralized the threat in it. You've given yourself stable ground in Lebanon, not just to hold that ground, but to continue pressing against Hezbollah through ground operations, because we know that aerial operations, as effective as they can be, can't destroy a terrorist organization that's as entrenched as Hezbollah. I mean, you look at the intensity of the campaign in Gaza, and Hamas is still there. You know, the 15 months low-intensity conflict that existed in Lebanon after November 27, 2024 was certainly not enough to degrade Hezbollah past the point of no return. So I think the new Israeli strategy is a combination of standoff firepower, airstrikes, plus creeping ground incursions against Hezbollah strongholds to slowly degrade the organization, perhaps past the point of no return from their perspective, or at least to the point where Lebanon will finally feel emboldened enough, whenever that will happen, if it ever happens, to deal with Hezbollah. But in the meantime, for the Israelis not to sit on their laurels and just watch Hezbollah regenerate unimpeded.
1: 30 seconds, David. At your judgment right now, is Hezbollah gaining in strength the longer this goes on?
0: It depends on what you mean gaining in strength. Militarily, they're being degraded, and whether they retain their population support, their popular support or not, I think will be secondary from the Israeli perspective to whether they will be able to transform that support into the ability to threaten northern Israel. And I think that's what the Israeli concern is, more so than whether, you know, Hezbollah continues winning vote in parliament or not.
1: David Daoud, Senior Fellow for the Foundation for the Defense of Democracies. Bill Raggio, my colleague and co-host of FDD. I'm John Batchelor.
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0: WGAN, WMGX, HD2 Portland. 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
1: From ABC News, I'm Chuck Sievertson. Heated words, some of them four letters long, in a phone call between President Trump and Israeli Prime Minister Netanyahu Monday, according to sources familiar with it to ABC News. They say Trump called Netanyahu ungrateful and crazy, saying his escalation of war in Lebanon could wreck the Iran-U.S. talks. ABC News White House correspondent Karen Travers.
2: The president now says that

0: I'm John Batchelor. I welcome my colleague of many decades, Bill Raggio, Senior Fellow for the Foundation for the Defense of Democracies. We go to the Long War Journal. Bill and his colleagues keep this chronicle of the violence in the world right now between adversaries, the United States on one side, and on the other side, a variety of adversaries. There's Russia and its shadow fleet transporting oil to China and India and Turkey chiefly, but anyone who can put money on the barrelhead. There is violence in the Strait of Hormuz, defensive strikes by the U.S. Some dare call it a ceasefire. There are strikes in Kurdistan, for heaven's sakes, we learned from Long War Journal. You don't know about that because it doesn't get attention in the major newspapers. Newspapers have to make a choice between domestic intelligence and politics and foreign intelligence and politics. Long War Journal knows that its job is to cover the foreign conflicts preying upon the U.S. and its allies. So we will also have one report today from Gaza, which is a story that has long been shoved aside to below the fold or page 17. But that dominated the world for 2 years. And where is it? We will also have opportunity to talk about what's going on in East Africa. But I begin right now with the surprising headline at Long War Journal. It's easy enough. Long War Journal. Just type it in. .org. Syria holds elections in Kurdish-majority areas. Finds Assad-era chemical weapons. Once upon a time, that would have been a major story. Remember the search for weapons of mass destruction in Iraq? Now we just find Assad-era chemical weapons, knowing that Syria and Iraq were allies at one point and that it was easy enough to transport chemical weapons from Iraq into Syria in order to defeat the search by the U.S. But that was then. This is now. Bill, Mr. Frantzman is a colleague of yours. Who is he? Where is he based? What does he report on for you? Good day to you, Bill.
1: Yeah, Seth is a good friend and colleague. He's an adjunct fellow at Foundation for Defense of Democracies. He's a contributor to Long War Journal, a correspondent for the Jerusalem Post, and he is based in Israel. Also an author of several books. One I haven't had a chance to read it yet. It's just been so busy, but the October 7th War, Israel's Battle for Security in Gaza. Definitely want to give that a read to get Seth's take because he is on the ground. He's making it out to the battlefields, getting into Gaza, has a lot of access in Israel.
0: This vote in the Kurdish majority areas, it's striking. I hope we can look to Ahmed to get an explanation for this because, again, Bill, I share your hesitation about Syria and about al-Shara. However, it appears that they're doing everything that you could wish for in a country that's going to convert itself into a trustworthy ally. What is your measure after the massacre in the Kurdish area? They're now holding an election.
1: Yeah, these will be local elections. You'll notice that first of all, the president of self-appointed president of Syria is a former head of al-Qaeda's branch in Syria. He was in U.S. custody at the Camp Buka, the prison camp that was known as the University of Jihad. I just can't trust the guy, and nor should anyone. An election in a Kurdish area off in the hinterlands, that's fine. Those look great for him and for his efforts. So these are elections being put on without his support so it looks good. It's great window dressing. But, a jihadist is a jihadist in my book. We wouldn't be so forgiving here in the United States of a mass murderer, a mass rapist, or even a member of the Ku Klux Klan. But for some reason, we could accept the fact that the head of al-Qaeda's former chief of the Syrian jihad, who still has foreign jihadists in his rank and file, including some that report to the head of the group in Afghanistan, whose leader sits on al-Qaeda's shura, somehow he's an acceptable option for us in Syria. I just don't buy it, John. I never will. He says and does the right things. He puts on the suit, gets the Italian suits and gets his beard trimmed and, plays basketball with the head of CENTCOM, which was utterly repulsive to me. and he's a good guy. Meanwhile, he is a mass murderer and a mass rapist, and has imprisoned women and children. And, you know, he's just not someone we should trust, John. And if I may, really quickly, on the issue of chemical weapons, I actually experienced it firsthand in Iraq. I don't know if I've told this story to you or on the air, but we've, you know, I was at a base at Al Asad Air Base in Mosul in 2008. It was a missile base for the Assad regime. They were digging the U.S. military was digging up a mess hall for the Iraqi military, and they came across this field filled with potassium cyanide. And it was, you know, there was just these massive canisters. It's the precursor for cyanide gas, a chemical weapon. You know, the military wanted me to report on it, but didn't want to let me tell people, you know, didn't want anyone to go on the record. They just wanted me to be WMD boy for them. I refused to do so without getting, you know. So, you know, I saw it. I have pictures on my thumb drive. It's, you know, these things exist. The narratives that exist on WMD, was it what the Bush administration presented to the UN? No, but it was certainly something that should have been a massive concern to the international community.
0: That was Major League Politics once upon a time. Now, Bill, you are the memory. We go to a report we'll have later in the day from David Daoud. This is Lebanon, and this is Darkness Visible. The headline, David, will help us understand. Israel targets Imam Hossein Division missile commander in Beirut strike. Israel, the IDF is closer and closer to launching a full-scale operation in Lebanon all the way to Beirut because of the use of Hezbollah by Iran. Bill, I can only believe this is a release valve for the Tehran negotiations with Washington, because my memory is that Iran has never separated itself from Hezbollah. It wants concessions from the U.S. and Israel that if it stops dominating the Strait of Hormuz, the IDF will back off in Lebanon, is my memory. Has that changed, Bill?
1: No, so look, the Hezbollah is essentially the Lebanese wing of the IRGC. Its former commander, who was killed in a strike in 2007, his designation listed him as a member of the IRGC. The IRGC operates hand in hand with Hezbollah in this case. That Iman Hussein Division, it's an arm of the IRGC. What's it doing in Lebanon supporting the Hezbollah? You know, it always goes back to these two groups are integrally tied. And this is why I do think, you know, removing Iran from the chessboard, if that's possible, I don't see a regime change happening, and nor do I advocate for U.S. troops on the ground to make it happen. I've always believed this is something the Iranian people needed to do. I don't think they're going to do that. They haven't, to me, shown the will to do so, or the fortitude to do it. Unfortunately, it's going to take a massive sacrifice, and I just don't see that it's one they're willing to make. I remind people that in Afghanistan, you know, over 100,000 Afghan security forces died fighting against the Taliban with U.S. troops on the ground, with U.S. air support and advisors and lots of money and weapons flowing, and we still lost. So it's a difficult task, but back to my point, if you want to weaken Hezbollah, getting Iran, getting that regime to be overthrown, that would be a mess. And this is why the Israelis were pushing for this at the beginning of the fight. But I think that those, unfortunately, the idea of an Iranian resistance was greatly exaggerated. And that's why you still have this Iranian link inside of Lebanon.
0: And targeting Beirut, that's an airstrike into the capital. And that was part of the so-called ceasefire between Israel and Lebanon. We're told that the Lebanese government or some representatives of it are in negotiation with Israel at the U.S. State Department, or at least they were before the holiday weekend. I don't have an update on that. But everything about Lebanon says that this is a major conflict zone that cannot be solved by negotiating a ceasefire with Tehran or the Strait of Hormuz. This is a piece of the story that doesn't fit neatly into the idea that we're all going to talk for 60 days and get along about the nuclear weapons program. There are many stories here that can't be solved by negotiation. We also have a report later in the day about Hamas. Hamas is not getting attention, but it remains as intransigent and violent and threatening as ever. It has not disarmed. It has not made any concession whatsoever to my reading in the so-called negotiation of the ceasefire led by the Board of Peace, which we're told as of last week does not have any funds. The members of the Board of Peace who were to contribute $1 billion each may have it in train or may not be there. I don't have clarity on that. We'll talk later in the day about Hamas, but right now the headline on Long War Journal, IDF kills new Hamas military leader, reports 10 ceasefire violations. That's May 21st to May 28th, just a week past. A colleague of ours, Samuel Ben-Ur, will update us on that. Importantly, the report that we'll have, my hope, later in the week, is from East Africa. Caleb Weiss, who is in East Africa for the Long War Journal, reporting on Shabab. Bill, what is Shabab and what are they up to?
1: Yeah, Shabab is Al-Qaeda's branch in Somalia and greater East Africa, but primarily based in Somalia. It is, to me, one of the most dangerous and persistent Al-Qaeda groups. The U.S. has been launching drone strikes against Shabab, which is the prime jihadist enemy in Somalia. The Islamic State also has a small node there. It's dangerous, but Shabab actually controls large swaths of territory. Probably, look, the last time, I want to say it was at least 5 years ago, where the previous head of U.S. Africa Command said that Shabab controlled around 25 to 30% of the country. Things haven't gotten any better there. They can probably be controlling somewhere between 35 to 40% of Somalia. We call them the Taliban of Africa. And it's just a dangerous group, a deadly group. It's Americans have gone there and conducted suicide attacks for Shabab. You'd have a pretty substantial Somali expat community here in the United States. So there's danger of that radicalization. It's, Caleb Weiss and I always joke, joke is probably not the right word, but perhaps it is. We wonder, is Shabab going to take over Somalia before Al-Qaeda's branch in Mali is going to take over that country? We could flip a coin depending on the week. We feel that one of these two, and without outside support, it's the U.S. and Turkey and other countries and African Union countries. They're propping up the Somali government and have been doing so for decades. And in Mali, it's the Russians that are propping up the junta there. The Al-Qaeda's branch made a push to take over the country. The capital is essentially blockaded. And they took over a lot of cities and towns. The Russians have stemmed the tide there, but it still doesn't look good.
0: The significant report from Caleb is that Shabab is congratulating West Africa's JNIM, which stands for the Group for Support of Islam and Muslims. Chiefly, they just took over Mali, a major action. Mali is joined with Burkina Faso and Niger, three states that have gone rogue, thrown out the democratically elected leadership. For the moment, they are a military dictatorship that is hard-pressed by Al-Qaeda. And one part of Al-Qaeda in East Africa, Shabab, is congratulating another part of Al-Qaeda. That's the JNIM in West Africa. So what we have is an African continent that is completely vulnerable to the aggression of Al-Qaeda and the jihadists I mentioned. When we come back, a few moments about the chaos in the Strait of Hormuz. Bill Raggio, Senior Fellow, Foundation for Defense of Democracy. I'm John Batchelor.
2: 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As the pace of AI accelerates, CEOs are rethinking how their leadership teams operate, how decisions are made, and how organizations are structured. IBM's annual CEO study shows that adopting new tools is no longer enough. Leaders are actively redesigning decision-making structures, clarifying accountability, and reshaping the C-suite to drive greater business impact. The study found that 76% of organizations now have a chief AI officer, up from 26% a year ago. And nearly two-thirds of CEOs say they are comfortable using AI to help inform major strategic decisions. The study also showed that organizations with an AI-first leadership approach are scaling more AI initiatives than their peers. The message is clear. Success with AI depends not just on technology, but on leadership, governance, and organizations built to adapt. 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
0: I'm John Batchelor with my good friend Bill Raggio, Senior Fellow of Foundation for Defense of Democracy. The Straits of Hormuz, where is the ceasefire story? Well, I can't find it, Bill. I read a headline from the FT this morning out of London. U.S. and Iran launch fresh strikes as peace efforts continue. Subhead, Washington and Tehran are still trying to formalize a ceasefire. Therefore, the ceasefire we were told had descended is not a ceasefire, Bill. In fact, the ceasefire has never been a cease of fire. They characterized it as defensive reaction or skirmish. Right now, there is nothing peaceful about the Strait of Hormuz, and the ceasefire seems farther away than ever. What is your observation, Bill? We have a couple of minutes.
1: Yeah, just like Lebanon, if this is what a ceasefire looks like, I hate to see what a war looks like. Clearly, you know, I think this term ceasefire is thrown around far, far too often. The U.S., Iran, Lebanon, Israel, they enter into these ceasefires when they're nowhere ready to end taking shots at each other. And it's confusing. It's confusing to the American public. I just think the messaging behind this war from the administration, from the U.S. military, has been

0: And the word peace, Bill, is completely inappropriate to to Iran. It is at war with the neighborhood. It is at war with the United States, the great Satan. It is at war with Europe's and our allies in Europe. It's at war in all directions. The only allies you could say that Iran enjoys now and again are the Hezbollah of Lebanon and perhaps of a quid pro quo with Russia and China and North Korea, but certainly not a friendship based on ideology. Bill Raggio, senior fellow for the Foundation for Defense of Democracies, his Long War Journal is going to report to us today over the course of these next hours. I'm John Batchelor.
1: All your gear on that you carry, and then roll around on the ground. Now get up. All your gear that's on the ground, that's what you're not going to have in a fight.
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14: 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It doesn't matter. This is wrong. And everyone on this planet knows that it's wrong.
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0: I'm John Batchelor, Bill Raggio, my colleague and co-host, and we're very pleased to welcome, after several weeks of not having a happy conversation with Jonathan Saya, a research fellow at the Foundation for Defense of Democracies. He is our reporter on Iran, not only the Iranian aggression in the region and against the United States and against the world by threatening the Strait of Hormuz consistently so much that the world's economy now is frozen, asking which way do we go, but also for the people of Tehran. I mentioned in the first weeks of the conflict, the bombing, one of the anecdotes that I enjoyed most asking Jonathan about was after the bombing ended, people in Tehran felt that it wasn't aimed at them because they were opponents of the regime, but there was a rush for sweet cookies or sweet cakes all over Tehran. That was the way people, human beings, reacted to hearing the bombs blast and knowing there was a conflict around them that wasn't necessarily threatening, but it was their country. You eat sweets. So we begin now with the headlines from Europe and ask Jonathan what it means. This is a report that includes a report from Tehran, a report from Beirut, and a report from London, and a report from Washington. All those are combined in this report. U.S. and Iran launch fresh strikes, writes FT, as peace efforts continue. Washington and Tehran are still trying to formalize a ceasefire. We're told very little, but we are told that Iran has attacked a U.S. military base in Kuwait in response to American strikes against military targets in southern Iran. Jonathan, welcome back. This does not sound like a ceasefire, nor does it sound like a search for a truce nor peace. It feels like both sides are picking their targets and asking the other side, what are you going to do about it? What is your measure of this search for a ceasefire underway? Is it credible? Is it rhetorical? And from the point of view of the Iranian regime, what do they have to gain from a ceasefire? Good day to you, Jonathan.
1: Good day to you. Thank you for having me. It is credible. I would say this is the most credible avenue we've had towards a potential deal, but that does not mean it's necessarily imminent. One thing we've picked up, having covered Tehran and Washington negotiations in the past few years under Trump administration, is that as soon as it comes down to discussing the details, we see the frictions emerge. Of course, you have also the internal politics within the Islamic Republic's framework, hardliners not perhaps agreeing to providing more concessions. As to what Tehran can obtain, they need economic relief more than anything. This blockade has, of course, devastated their economy. And why the economy matters is not simply because of mass protests. Now we've passed that point. It's more about causing friction internally within the regime's apparatus. So it seemed like Trump's point there was to deprive them of cash flow so they cannot fund their own people. And in theory, that would have forced Tehran to provide more concessions. In other words, get them to change their behavior. But what we've seen so far, as you pointed out, retaliation from the Islamic Republic continues to happen because they think they can absorb another round. They think they can inflict further political costs. They think time is on their side, and Washington seems to think the same thing. And that's what perhaps one side can only be right about this. So we yet to see which side the time is benefiting right now.
0: Bill, you have a question for Jonathan.
2: Yeah, John, it's related to the blockade, and welcome back and congratulations on your recent.

0: marriage. The blockade, it's been under, over, we're heading to our 7 weeks now. Have the, we seen any of the effects that we've been told would happen? The capping of the oil wells and the destruction of Iran's ability to produce petroleum. Is that realistic, or does that need more time to take place?
1: Given that we have not hit the catastrophic scenario that we imagined, it has to, it definitely needs more time. But what we have seen so far is the sharpest decline in Iranian oil exports. This physical blockade, obstacles against both exports and imports, certainly has had an impact on the economy. Now, the perception was, should you weaken the economy, you cause internal unrest, you have people rise up. But at this point, I think Western policymakers are skeptical of another round of protests, given what happened in early 2026 in January with the major massacre. So the idea here is somehow that if you cannot use the masses against the Islamic Republic, well, maybe you can cause internal friction so you can maybe exploit the differences. That's what Trump thinks. That's what he thinks. Using one person against another, recycling older figures, similar to what they did in Venezuela, would be effective. We yet to see any disagreements between them either. So when it comes to whether it's caused some sort of friction internally, nothing major enough for Washington to exploit.
2: Jonathan, I want to understand the ambition of the Tehran regime. Right now, to be fair-minded about this, the rhetoric in Europe says Iran can take a punch. The rhetoric in Europe says the U.S. doesn't have a plan beyond the Strait of Hormuz. The rhetoric in Europe supports the idea that peace is very far away and that this war was a bad idea. That's the rhetoric coming out of Europe. That all favors the Tehran regime if we know where they're going and what they want. We're told their leadership has been dramatically reduced, or at least to a junior level. The son of the Ayatollah is now the Ayatollah himself. The war council, such as it is, and you've identified it, consists not of the premier commanders of different institutions, but those who were in place after the decap strikes. So, putting all this together, what is Iran's idea of success? Where is it going with this exchange of gunfire and the threatening words?
1: Before I answer that, just quickly wanted to address the rhetoric coming from Europe. This far from surprising. Again, you're talking about countries that, one way or another, sought to appease the Islamic Republic because they were genuinely afraid of retaliations coming from the regime. The Islamic Republic continues to take their citizens hostage, of course, fuels a war in their continent through Russia, has an extensive terror network in time and time. And of course, the blockade was affecting the blocking the Strait of Hormuz by the regime was affecting Europe the most. And still we saw nothing but appeasement and just, I guess, anti-American rhetoric coming from them. So that is far from surprising. But as to what Tehran really wants, so I think the main calculus shift now is, for the longest time, we were being reactive to the Islamic Republic. But now we're being proactive, putting Tehran in a scenario that it has to decide. And I think that's the main difference post-war. Now the Islamic Republic needs to make a decision as to whether they think they can absorb another war, or they want to drag out talks, or whether they actually think they can get somehow concessions from Trump. As to what they want currently, of course, they think they were victorious two rounds. The battlefield does, to an extent, suggest that. So that's not just some sort of a propaganda campaign. What they really want is total elimination of all sanctions. They want a total lift of any sanction against the regime. And the first step towards that would be unfreezing some of the blocked assets in different banks, primarily in Qatar. And not in the form of some sort of a credit line, but just for them to have access to the cash so they can fund their proxies and their ballistic missile again. So first step would be somehow getting some sort of a, let's say, temporary relief and use that as a building block for something greater. Whether Trump would actually give in to that, it remains to be seen. And I ended with this, that it comes down to the sequencing of it all. Whether Trump would release the funds before he gets behavior change, or whether he's going to get concessions and in return he's going to reward them with that. I think that's what the sticking point is at this point.
2: Bill, you have a question for Jonathan.
0: John mentioned the regime, you know, the idea that they're junior. We've heard reports that the regime is fractured and infighting. We hear that we don't know who we're talking, or, you know, who's actually in charge. What's your assessment of that? That just doesn't seem right to me. It does seem to be a unified message that is coming out. Is that Iran projecting strength, or is that the reality of the situation of their leadership?
1: I agree with you that any assessment to suggest that there's major frictions between different pillars might be over-exaggerated. Even under Khamenei Sr., the previous supreme leader, different pillars disagreed, even publicly, on certain issues. So that was never a challenge. It's more so whether the disagreements are to the point of preventing them from making a deal. And I know the deal has been stalling for a while, but I don't think it's due to the disagreements. We have not seen any of them necessarily say they want to give up nuclear enrichment. There's no pillar within the regime that could not wait to give up the highly enriched uranium. Every pillar that you talk to, when it comes to major chokeholds, they're agreeing that they would want some sort of an incentive from the U.S. before they give up anything. Their ballistic missile is a red line. Giving up dismantlement, I think, even if the regime were to, in theory, dismantle its nuclear program and give up enrichment, it would ultimately be, again, a unanimous decision, like you mentioned. As to who's calling the shots, the guys that replaced the older ones have been in the system for the longest time. So the new IRGC head, the new head of Artish or whomever, they've been part of the system. And the idea that somehow there's different frictions going on. There is no reformist camp to begin with. And what you have right now is simply maybe the president that might, in theory, I guess, throw some rocks at the process that's going on. But we know about the power that the presidency holds in the Islamic Republic. It's more of a sham. So the IRGC and the supreme leader being the main decision makers, they've not budged a single bit. We have not seen behavior change at all, to answer your question.
2: Jonathan, Hezbollah, Lebanon. From the first of the idea that Tehran was going to talk after the bombs stopped, Hezbollah was part of Iran's ambition. You have to stop the war with us, and you have to stop the war in Lebanon and back off. The IDF must withdraw, no more bombing in Beirut. I do not see anywhere where that demand has been changed or softened since the beginning. And yet repeatedly it's not brought up in these so-called negotiations. And Israel is said to have raised a new army from reserves and is ready for an offensive in Lebanon. We cover it every week. They're dealing with first-person view drones, very effective and damaging to Israel, but it's ready to advance. Now we're told they're bombing in Beirut against the headquarters of an Iranian Revolutionary Guards Corps unit. And all of this suggests to me that the ceasefire, so-called, about the Strait of Hormuz or the nuclear weapons program doesn't begin to describe the demands that Iran believes must happen before them to stand down. Am I reading that correctly, that Hezbollah is still part of their demand package?
1: It's tough to tell, because normally I would say we need to differentiate between what Tehran says publicly to save face and what they communicate privately. What normally would make sense in this scenario is for the regime to say they want reparations, they want Trump to directly apologize, and they also want any attack against their proxies to end publicly to save face. Privately, they're more pragmatic, if you will, and they would discuss simply only the nuclear file and leave it at that. But what came from Rubio recently made me doubt that. So the way that he's been pushing for some sort of an end to a war between Hezbollah and Israel may, to an extent, suggest that maybe in the backdoor communications, the back channel communications, Islamic Republic officials are still somehow pushing for a halt against the Hezbollah, I guess, paramilitary group. And this would further suggest that what Tehran is thinking right now is they know Trump wants peace in the Middle East, or at least he wants to at least somehow boast about it. And now they're using that card to say, listen, right now, if you look at our region, the Strait of Hormuz is very chaotic. Your base is under attack, and the war extends beyond Iran's borders, and it's now in Lebanon. If you truly want to claim that the Middle East is now finally, at least temporarily, seeing peace, then you really need to agree to all of our demands. And if I was in their shoes, I don't know what would be stopping me from making all those demands. You know what Trump wants. You know what his weakness is. You know what he thinks his advantages are. You know that you were able to survive, and you think your proxy can endure more and more attacks as long as you can pay them again. I don't know what's stopping regime officials from making outrageous demands right now.
2: We're speaking to Jonathan Saya of the Foundation for the Defense of Democracies about the Iranian ambitions externally, the foreign affairs, the war fighting. When we come back, we'll have questions about how the people of Iran are dealing with the anxiety and with the collapse of the economy, with the water problems, with the violence that's possible at the door every day. Bill Raggio, my colleague and co-host, senior fellow Foundation for Defense of Democracies, I'm John Batchelor.

0: Every day, thousands of women across America go for a run, expecting to return home safely. But the brutal murder of Laken Riley by an illegal immigrant shook the nation. Laken did nothing wrong. Her story is every woman's fear. It could have been anyone. Her killer should have not been here. That's why so many are relieved to see law enforcement taking action, securing the border, and deporting violent criminals. Women deserve safe communities. Yet, many college campuses celebrate and vow to protect illegal immigrants. Campus reform exposes this dangerous reality. A secure border and removal of criminal aliens are essential to public safety on campuses and beyond. America's education institutions should not stand in the way. 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
1: 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IBM's annual CEO study shows that adopting new tools is no longer enough. 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The study found that 76% of organizations now have a chief AI officer, up from 26% a year ago, and nearly two-thirds of CEOs say they are comfortable using AI to help inform major strategic decisions. The study also showed that organizations with an AI-first leadership approach are scaling more AI initiatives than their peers. The message is clear. 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
2: I'm John Batchelor with Bill Raggio, Senior Fellow for the Foundation for Defense of Democracy, is my colleague and co-host, and we're very pleased to have Jonathan Saeb, FDD, back in train so we can examine the war aims of the regime, the IRGC, and its civilian institutions, such as the Majlis and the Ayatollah and the Mullahs. However, the people of Iran, there are 92 million people in Iran. It is the size of France, Germany, and Britain put together, and then some, at Ireland, at the Low Countries. This is a big piece of property, and the people of Iran are not unified in their origins. This is made up of 2,500 years of empire building. So we have people with completely different understandings of the world in and around Iran. There's nothing united about this. However, Jonathan, we've talked about the people in Tehran especially, because that the capital is 10 million plus. I don't really know what the number is. And certainly it's larger since the war began because it has services that you might not be able to find elsewhere. What do the people of Iran make of these present circumstances? Are they online? Are they able to get online? Is there still blocking? Is there still persecution by the very sophisticated cyber players in Tehran? What is the status?
3: It's interesting you bring up internet, because less than a week ago is when we saw a partial removal of the censorship that had been going on at this point, I think, close to 2 months now. This is the longest internet blackout Iranians have ever faced. This is not to say they were fundamentally lifted. There's still plenty of throttling. I still do struggle to speak to folks online, but the restrictions have been lifted. And what's interesting is the first opportunity many Iranians were given to reconnect online, they started posting different videos and footage from the January massacre. So it's been months since then, and they haven't had access to internet. I think actually, but now I'm thinking about it, it's even more than 2 months. It's been a while since January, effectively. There's been no real internet. And that's the first opportunity they had, and they started to circulate this footage, meaning from their perspective, they used this campaign, this social media campaign, to say, many of us are reconnected, but 40,000 of us were not able to reconnect the internet, and those are the ones that were massacred in the street. So that's the mood on the streets right now. Maybe the ceasefire might calm the situation, but usually, should there be civic unrest, it's usually ignited by economic grievances. But at this point, I think the Iranian civil society thinks it does not have what it takes to overpower its suppressors by sheer numbers. I think the calculus on the ground is very much that they need to somehow be better equipped to confront the regime's apparatus. So simply bringing out millions to the street is not going to cut it anymore. This is not to say that Iranians have lost hope, but should there be a deal, I think that's going to be the biggest devastating morale, I guess, attack against against dissidents since 1979.
2: Bill, you have a question.
4: Yeah, I'm in agreement with that assessment. I don't believe this regime is going to be overthrown via protest, that there needs to be an armed movement and a revolution, an insurgency, however you want to define it. Do we see an effort by the Iranian people to organize and arm themselves as a resistance movement against the regime?
3: We're not, and that goes back to Trump's messaging. So he was very clear when he started this war, February 28th, saying there will be a direct communication to you, to the Iranian people. There'll be a clear sign, and Admiral Cooper repeated that, saying that there will be a clear message once it's time to mobilize and take to the streets. Now, all of a sudden, we see the Islamic, we see Trump reiterating that somehow there's been already a regime change in Iran, and of course the average Iranian that was waiting for that signal now feels abandoned. So because of that, I think it's hard for them to, I guess, even conceive how they're supposed to mobilize if there's no external backing, and if anything, Washington is claiming the job is done and there's already behavior changed by the Islamic Republic. I do think what was interesting is some unverified reports coming out of Israel saying that there was a bit of a frustration from Jerusalem against Washington about how Trump, quote-unquote, blocked any attempts of regime change, And those ideas were all circling around the Kurds. The idea was to send in Kurdish separatist groups and insurgents throughout the country and have them fight against IRGC ground forces. I'm skeptical if that was even going to lead anywhere, whether they had the capabilities to overthrow the regime or whether the Iranian population would have agreed to any of that or whether they would have taken to the street. But it seems like using the Kurds was the only option Washington thought it had when it comes to ground operation. I do think there are other measures in place that you can theoretically tap into, like urban dissident networks. But as of now, if the policy is somehow to appease the regime, I don't think they're going to be moving forward with somehow equipping dissidents to arm themselves or fight back against Islamic
2: Republic. Jonathan Saya, Bill Raggio, Foundation for Defense of Democracies. I'm John Bachelor.
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3: ABC News, I'm Chuck Sievertson. Threatening to pull customs officers from airports in so-called sanctuary cities that don't cooperate with immigration police to boost security at the Delaney Hall Detention Center in Newark, New Jersey. Homeland Security Secretary Mark Wayne Mullen. He responded to demonstrators protesting conditions inside.
4: There's not one thing that they can say that they're doing that is outside the law that they are mandated to do, that Congress has the one that mandated them to do so.
3: It will obey a federal judge's ruling temporarily freezing the Trump administration's $1.8 billion fund, says the Justice Department, the fund set up for people claiming injuries from the Biden years. A heated phone call included four-letter words between President Trump and Israeli Prime Minister Netanyahu Monday, say sources familiar with it. Trump saying Israel's escalation of attacks in Lebanon could wreck the Iran war talks. This is ABC News.
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1: Every Friday, we share our two passions, coffee and politics. The UNH poll came out, and the UNH poll saw devastating results for Janet Mills, but hilariously devastating to the point where there's a great deal of skepticism that the poll is accurately reflecting what's really going on.
2: Right, yes.
1: Now we have this other one that just came out, the Pan-Atlantic Omnibus poll that was earlier this week. Or this weekend, whenever it came out exactly. But it showed a much more realistic picture, I thought, a narrower race, but still one that had Mills down 7 to Plattner. Right. So, first question, I know that one's more true, probably. Is it true, though? Like, is that right?
2: Yeah, I think that's right, but I don't know.
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5: ABC News, I'm Chuck Sievertson. Curse words we can't repeat here. We're in a heated phone call between President Trump and Israeli Prime Minister Netanyahu Monday, according to sources familiar with it. They say Trump called Netanyahu ungrateful and crazy, saying his escalation of war in Lebanon could sink the Iran-U.S. talks. It will obey a federal judge's ruling temporarily freezing the Trump administration's $1.8 billion funds, says the Justice Department, funds set up for people claiming injuries from the Biden years. Tax dollars would potentially go to January 6th rioters who attacked police officers. Senator John Cornyn, Texas Republican.
6: Was this a miscalculation of the president?
7: Yes, I guess I'd call it that.
5: Trump administration's transgender military ban is likely unconstitutional, says a federal appeals court. Defense Secretary Hegseth indicates they'll appeal to the Supreme Court. Suspected Ebola cases rising. This is ABC News.
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3: From ABC News, I'm Chuck Sievertson. Getting heated with four-letter words and accusations, a phone call between President Trump and Israeli Prime Minister Benjamin Netanyahu today, according to sources familiar with it, to ABC News. They say Trump called Netanyahu ungrateful and crazy, saying his escalation of war in Lebanon could wreck the Iran-U.S. talks. ABC News White House correspondent Karen Travers.
4: We haven't heard from the Iranians anything to indicate that things are back on. And really, even the on, off, what is happening, the substance is still very complicated. There are still significant sticking points that have to be reworked. And the president had sent changes back to Iran that so far they have not addressed or weighed in on.
3: It will obey a federal judge's ruling temporarily freezing the Trump administration's $1.8 billion funds, says the Justice Department. Funds set up for people claiming injuries from the Biden years. Tax dollars would potentially go to January 6th rioters who attacked police officers. Texas Senator John Cornyn.
5: Was this a miscalculation of the president?
6: Yes, I guess I'd call it that.
3: Among Democrats, Arizona Senator Mark Kelly.
7: This thing's a disgrace. Let's call this what it is. This is corruption in broad daylight.
3: A police officer fired after being caught on a doorbell camera repeatedly punching a woman during an arrest now faces an assault charge in Shelby, North Carolina. The woman's family says she is Sherry Moore. The officer, Carson Hyder. ABC News Chief Justice Correspondent Pierre Thomas.
8: Moore's family says her nose was broken in the incident on Friday. On Saturday, Officer Hyder, who was 22 years old, was fired. Hyder turned himself in to face an assault charge of his own. Court records show that Moore was involved in a previous incident with Hyder last year, pleading guilty to charges of resisting arrest. Moore's family says she is homeless and suffers from mental health issues.
3: You're listening to ABC News.
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3: Security officials in Los Angeles are preparing for the World Cup, including who will or won't be there. ABC's Alex Stone.
11: Los Angeles County Sheriff Robert Luna says he has been assured there will be no

0: immigration enforcement by ICE agents at FIFA World Cup events, despite comments indicating there might be from the Trump administration.
1: If that starts occurring, we're going to have a whole new host of problems.
0: Law enforcement here says FIFA World Cup will be one of the largest security operations in Los Angeles history.
2: A federal judge rejects the claim that the 8647 phrase is a threat against President Trump. ABC's Peter Harlambous.
3: Sharing the message 8647 might have gotten former FBI Director James Comey indicted, but a federal judge on Monday issued an order protecting the right of a progressive group to fly a flag with the phrase in Washington, D.C. to call for Trump's removal from office. The judge rejected the Secret Service's claim that the flag represented a threat to kill Donald Trump, concluding the phrase is more often defined as to throw out or nick something, and temporarily blocked the National Park Service from revoking the group's permit over the flag. Though the lawsuit is unrelated to Comey's criminal case, the ruling is a setback for the Department of Justice as it seeks to prove that the phrase is a threat on Trump's life. Peter Harlambous, ABC News.
2: An explosive eruption for Hawaii's Kilauea volcano spewing lava a record 24,000 feet above sea level. Chuck Sievertson, ABC News.
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3: 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That is the people on the ground that have been working on this mission for 20 years plus. 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
4: ABC News, I'm Chuck Sievertson. Heated words in a phone call between President Trump and Israeli Prime Minister Netanyahu Monday, according to sources familiar with it. To ABC News, they say Trump called Netanyahu ungrateful and crazy, saying his escalation of war in Lebanon could wreck the Iran-U.S. talks. It will obey a federal judge's ruling temporarily freezing the Trump administration's $1.8 billion fund, says the Justice Department, the fund set up for people claiming injuries from the Biden years. Texas Senator John Cornyn.
5: Was this a miscalculation of the president?
6: Yes, I guess I'd call it that.
4: Police say six people were killed Monday in shootings in Muscatine, Iowa, by the same gunman who took his own life, says Police Chief Tony Keyes.
7: The preliminary investigation indicates the shooting stemmed from a domestic dispute. At this time, all victims are believed to be family members of the deceased.
4: This is ABC News.
8: Ma'am, like I can read.
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0: advantaged issue necessarily. And I agree with you on that, that it's that, that like, oh, if Democrats always believe that ranked choice is their inherent advantage, I think eventually it's going to bite them in the ass.
1: Mm-hmm.
0: Eventually, I think there's going to be a race where it's not. And they're going to be unhappy that it exists.
1: Well, I'm trying to think of what happens if that kind of situation occurs. Because it could happen in reverse, too, if, like, the Republican was in second place and Rick Bennett gets dumped, you know, right. being a former Republican and
0: right.
1: Senate president that was a Republican and chair of the Republican Party. I could see his votes going more to the Republican than the Democrat. Yes. They might lose a race that they won. And if that kind of thing happens, how quickly do you think the move to repeal ranked choice voting would be? Coffee and Politics, Fridays at 8:10 on News Radio 98.5 FM, AM 560, and streaming online at WGAN.com.
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1: Should I talk about a reflecting pool in Washington? No, probably not. But you know what? I got to talk about it. If you have ever visited Washington, D.C., and certainly if you lived there like I do, you know it is the most disgusting thing you have ever seen. So along comes Trump, and he, of course, for all of his flaws and all of his faults, one of the things I do like about the guy is that he does care about aesthetics. And his solution for fixing it was to put a commercial-grade pool lining in it. And everyone is losing their mind. And wouldn't you know, the predictable characters are the ones that are doing it. The same people that have been yapping about the ballroom, a cost-saving attempt to actually clean this thing up and make it presentable, is, you know, just a gross, overspending, irresponsible vanity project because he wants everything to be pretty and he's a megomaniac, stupid orange man.
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3: From ABC News, I'm Chuck Sievertson. Heated words, some of them four letters long, in a phone call between President Trump and Israeli Prime Minister Netanyahu Monday, according to sources familiar with it to ABC News. They say Trump called Netanyahu ungrateful and crazy, saying his escalation of war in Lebanon could wreck the Iran-U.S. talks. ABC News White House correspondent Karen Travers.
4: The president now says that talks are continuing, quote, at a rapid pace. That is very different than what we heard from Iranian state media, where they had indicated that talks had been suspended at this point because of the issue of Lebanon, that was such a flashpoint complicating these conversations right now with the United States.
3: It will obey a federal judge's ruling temporarily freezing the Trump administration's $1.8 billion fund, says the Justice Department, the fund set up for people claiming injuries from the Biden years. Tax dollars would potentially go to January 6th rioters who attacked police officers. Texas Senator John Cornyn.
5: Was this a miscalculation of the president?
6: Yes, I guess I'd call it that.
3: Cornyn, a Republican, Senator Alyssa Slotkin, Michigan Democrat.
7: Democrats and Republicans should understand that U.S. taxpayer dollars should not be paid to people who have been convicted of violent crimes.
3: Trump administration's transgender military ban is likely unconstitutional, says a federal appeals court, allowing the ban for new recruits but blocking discharging current personnel. Defense Secretary Hegseth says, see you at the Supreme Court. Police say six people were killed Monday in shootings at three separate locations in Muscatine, Iowa, by the same gunman who took his own life, says Police Chief Tony Keyes.
8: The preliminary investigation indicates the shooting stemmed from a domestic dispute. At this time, all victims are believed to be family members of the deceased.
3: You're listening to ABC News.
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3: America's second largest teachers union calling for a ban on screens in the classroom. Randy Weingarten, the president of the American Federation of Teachers, telling ABC News.
11: Let's actually, in the youngest grades, limit the Chromebooks in schools. limit AI facing information in schools, and let's actually substitute it with applied learning, active learning, music, art, projects, and things like that.
3: Their proposal, no screens until third grade. Carson Hyder, a former North Carolina police officer, faces an assault charge after being caught on a doorbell camera repeatedly punching Sherry Moore during an arrest. ABC's Pierre Thomas.
12: Moore's family says her nose was broken in the incident on Friday. On Saturday, Officer Hyder, who is 22 years old, was fired. Hyder turned himself in to face an assault charge of his own. Court records show that Moore was involved in a previous incident with Hyder last year, pleading guilty to charges of resisting arrest. Moore's family says she is homeless and suffers from mental health issues.
3: Hyder was also fired from his post over the weekend. Police in Muscatine, Iowa, investigating that series of shootings that left seven people dead, including the shooter. Police say that all victims appear to be related. Even as oil prices tick up, all three major indexes hit new records Monday as investors put their faith in technology and artificial intelligence. Chuck Sievertson, ABC News.
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13: That was an Aerosmith song, I believe, but that started us off there.
1: Why, yes, it was. Okay. That was from the Get a Grip tour,
13: yeah.
1: Which was rather, that was actually my first concert, was that tour.
13: Really? They came out in like 70 or 71 or 72, somewhere
1: that
13: there.
1: That is correct.
13: Yeah, so they're, I don't know, half a generation below like your McCartneys and your legends from that, I guess. So, I mean, could they, McCartney still tours? Could Aerosmith, the Stones?
1: I pictured Keith Richards recently, by the way, and I was like, oh my God.
13: How'd he make it this far?
1: They were making jokes about how old Keith Richards was in the 90s. In Wayne's World, there was Wayne's World 2, right? There was a joke when they got Del Varner or whatever, the roadie for the concert that they were doing or whatever. He was talking, Keith Richards cannot be killed by conventional methods.
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3: ABC News, I'm Chuck Sieverson. Curse words we can't repeat here. We're in a heated phone call between President Trump and Israeli Prime Minister Netanyahu Monday, according to sources familiar with it. They say Trump called Netanyahu ungrateful and crazy, saying his escalation of war in Lebanon could sink the Iran-U.S. talks. It will obey a federal judge's ruling temporarily freezing the Trump administration's $1.8 billion fund, says the Justice Department, funds set up for people claiming injuries from the Biden years. Tax dollars would potentially go to January 6th rioters who attacked police officers. Senator John Cornyn, Texas Republican.
4: Was this a miscalculation of the president?
5: Yes, I guess I'd call it that.
3: Trump administration's transgender military ban is likely unconstitutional, says a federal appeals court. Defense Secretary Hegseth indicates they'll appeal to the Supreme Court. Suspected Ebola cases rising. This is ABC News.
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4: Emailer Tim reminds me of the Tiger Woods story, which was that Friday when that happened?
5: 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Over the weekend. And I really thought that it was something
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4: 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Oh, Tiger, what are you doing? 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So I'm sad about Tiger Woods. I have very little sympathy.
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6: From ABC News... I'm Sherry Preston. With peace talks between the U.S. and Iran hanging in the balance, there are apparently some new tensions between President Trump and Israel's Prime Minister Benjamin Netanyahu. Details from ABC's Karen Waugh in Washington after a phone call between the leaders.
7: Sources say Trump accused Netanyahu of being ungrateful, calling him crazy, and asking Netanyahu, "What the expletive are you doing?" The phone call came after Israel escalated its bombing campaign against Hezbollah fighters in Lebanon, ordering strikes in the capital, Beirut. That triggered a mass exodus and prompted Iran's leadership to threaten to call off peace talks with the U.S.
6: President Trump publicly thanking Netanyahu for agreeing to turn troops around in Lebanon. The President and Justice Department appear to be backing away from the so-called anti-weaponization fund after a judge ordered a pause. ABC's Jonathan Carl.
8: The President, called him up about this, asked him what he was going to do about it. He told me he's going to abide by the court's ruling. He said, look, this weaponization fund is a wonderful thing. He told me it's a wonderful thing. But what can you do if a court says it can't happen? And right now a court is saying it can't happen. You know, what can you do? So it's stuck now in the courts.
6: Six states hold primaries today, and some of the most watched are in California. In Los Angeles, former reality star Spencer Pratt has made a splash in the mayor's race. ABC's Tim Caputo.
9: Pratt, whose unconventional campaign has surged with support, went live on the Citizen app, asking the public to report issues like potholes through the app so everyone could see who's responding to community problems.
10: We need records of our city officials failing us.
11: We are done with the Democrats. We're going to wipe the floor with these people in November.
9: In the equally close governor's race, Republican Steve Hilton has publicly asked fellow Republican Sheriff Chad Bianco to drop out in order to consolidate conservative support behind Hilton.
6: There are elections in several other states as well. You're listening to ABC News.
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2: 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Lewiston police say five teens face charges of criminal conspiracy to commit murder after a shooting on Pierce Street Saturday night. Officers say they found several shell casings behind an apartment building and also found numerous bullet holes entering a targeted apartment. They say the intended victims told officers they had been warned earlier in the night that they may be targeted. Lewiston police say their investigation led to the arrest of five teenagers between 14 and 16 years old on the attempted murder charges. A public safety scare near the University of Maine at Machias has ended safely. Campus police canceled an active warning after law enforcement successfully located a wanted man in the area Monday. Officers had briefly warned students and neighbors not to approach the person who was seen wearing a dark work coat. Police have not released his identity or details on why he was wanted. A Midcoast lumber mill back open and running less than 2 weeks after a devastating explosion. Robbins Lunder and Sears Mott now says it resumed full operations late last week after intensive restoration efforts. The May 15th blast killed 27-year-old firefighter Andrew Cross and injured 12 others. Three members of the Robbins family remain hospitalized at Mass General in Boston, but are showing positive progress. The Portland City Council has approved a $364 million annual budget that'll start in July. The budget includes an increase in the hourly fee for metered parking, along with the addition of Sunday metered parking. The Press Herald reports it also includes a last-minute addition of $500,000 in funding for the city's family shelter and a small reduction in police funding for Axon software. Homeowners in Portland will see an average property tax increase of more than $300 in that budget. There are plans in South Portland to convert the Mall Plaza shopping center, which sits next to the main mall, into two new hotels. South Portland Planning Director Milan Navida says hotels will boost the city in a couple of ways.
14: We have a lot of hotels, but there's very limited vacancy, and so there's an opportunity there. It's non-residential tax base, which I think is very good because it balances us out and makes sure that we're not just a bedroom community.
2: CBS 13 News reports the city's working to relocate businesses in the Mall Plaza, which will be demolished to make way for those hotels. AccuWeather the forecast and Joe Lundberg.
15: A nice day today with sunshine filtered through some high clouds or high temperature 73. Tonight will turn out mainly clear, though 47. Tomorrow, sunny and pleasant, the high 74.
2: 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Next high tide of Portland harbors at 132 this afternoon. 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
17: Weaponization fund on hold. Good morning, I'm Gordon Deal, along with Nicole Murray, on this Tuesday, June 2nd. Glad you could be with us. Here's what we have for you this hour.
18: The Justice Department is stopping work on a fund designed to pay people who claim they were subjected to government abuse.
17: Police in eastern Iowa say a 52-year-old man fatally shot six family members before turning the gun on himself.
18: It's primary day in California, where voters will decide races for governor and mayor of Los Angeles.
17: And why your ears, not your knees, could be the reason you're walking more slowly.
19: For one thing, when you can't hear well, your brain is kind of taxed. You know, you're working harder to pay attention and hearing and hear what people are saying. And that could come at the expense of other things like walking speed.
17: Julie Jargon at the Wall Street Journal on a study of iPhone users that shows the correlation between hearing loss and slower walking speeds. Lebanon has announced a partial ceasefire between Hezbollah and Israel in what would amount to a limited de-escalation of the conflict that has killed thousands. According to Lebanon's embassy in Washington, the agreement would not end the conflict in that country, but it calls for Israel to refrain from strikes on Beirut and its suburbs controlled by the terrorist group Hezbollah, while the group would halt its attacks on Israel. Hezbollah is funded by Iran. Meanwhile, President Trump said on Truth Social that indirect talks with Iran were continuing at a rapid pace, hours after an Iranian news outlet said Tehran was suspending talks. Florida Congressman Brian Mast on Fox News.
20: We understand exactly what Iran and the IRGC are doing. Iran and the IRGC are saying, hey, any peace, any ceasefire is contingent upon Hezbollah in Lebanon not being attacked along with any of their other proxies.
17: Oil prices are a shade lower this morning on the developments, and Wall Street seems unconcerned with U.S. stocks setting more record highs. Authorities in eastern Iowa say a gunman killed six members of his family before taking his own life. It happened yesterday in Muscatine, a waterfront town across the Mississippi River from Illinois. Investigators say the shootings stemmed from a domestic-related dispute, although no details were provided. Four of the victims were found shot to death inside a residence by police officers responding to the first reports of gunfire shortly after noon. Although the suspected killer had fled the scene before officers arrived, he was quickly identified as 52-year-old Ryan McFarland and was found at a riverfront trail near a pedestrian bridge. Police Chief Anthony Keyes.
21: Our community is mourning. The family and the friends of the McFarland family, the Whitlow family, and the Harris families.
17: Police say while officers were talking with him, he took his own life. All of the victims were believed to be family members of the gunman. An ABC television affiliate says at least two victims were children. President Trump's $1.8 billion anti-weaponization fund is on hold. The Justice Department is stopping work on it following a district judge's decision temporarily blocking the creation of the program. They had received enough of a cold shoulder from Republicans in Congress that the GOP agenda was in trouble on Capitol Hill. The Justice Department announced the fund as part of a settlement of a civil suit brought by President Trump against the IRS, stemming from the release of his tax returns by a former government contractor. The fund aimed to provide taxpayer-funded payouts to individuals who allege the federal government had been weaponized against them. Arizona Senator Mark Kelly.
22: This thing's a disgrace. Let's call this what it is. This is corruption in broad daylight.
17: Some who wanted to collect included those who were charged for their involvement in the January 6th attack on the Capitol. The president granted clemency to roughly 1,500 defendants who he claimed were treated unfairly. 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

0: from day to day or week to week. A lot of things affect our pace on a frequent basis. So you really want to see that trend line over a longer period of time before you get concerned.
1: Yeah. We're speaking with Julie Jargon. She writes the family and tech column for the Wall Street Journal. This piece is called Walking Slower, Why Your Ears, Not Your Knees, Might Be the Problem. Are hearing aids the simplest fix here?
0: Well, hearing aids have been shown to

0: Like fast food, the restaurant wants to move beyond being a quick meal on the go to a place for family outings and other occasions. So McDonald's is trying to improve its food lineup by testing new menu items, including hand-breaded wings. The company is also trying to inject some playfulness back into its modern renovations and creating airier, more open layouts. Checking on your money, stocks hit another record high yesterday, with the S&P 500 seeing gains for 8 straight days. The Dow rose 46 points. This morning, financial markets continue to get whipsawed by headlines out of the Middle East. S&P futures are down 6 points, Dow futures falling 110. And investing in data centers has become increasingly central to the American economy. Spending on data center construction in the U.S. has topped $50 billion. Data centers now account for 2.3% of all building activity. Courtney Donahoe, Bloomberg Radio.
1: ABC News, I'm Shiri. Preston, Russia launching hundreds of drones and dozens of missiles in Kyiv, killing at least 14 civilians and wounding more than 100 others. Among the dead, a 3-year-old child pulled from the rubble of an apartment building. The ceasefire between the U.S. and Iran is holding, even though Israel's repeated incursions into Lebanon now appear to be at the heart of disagreements.
2: Iran threatening to cut off negotiations entirely after Israel again targeted southern Lebanon. But President Trump saying he thinks he will have a deal to extend the ceasefire and reopen the Strait of Hormuz with Iran over the next week.
1: ABC's Melissa Adan. Secretary of State Marco Rubio to face Congress this week as he requests the State Department's annual budget. He is expected to be asked a lot about the war in Iran. The Justice Department says it will comply with a court order halting the so-called anti-weaponization fund set up after the president settled his court case with the IRS. This is ABC News.
3: 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A judge is giving convicted sex offender and former candidate for governor Elliot Cutler limited access to the internet until his next court hearing. Cutler is accused of violating his probation 5 times since September, including for reportedly accessing electronic devices and refusing to hand over the right passwords to his probation officer. Cutler was convicted of possessing child pornography back in 2023. A date for his next hearing has not been set. A Penobscot County jury has found Richard Thorpe guilty in the killing of his ex-girlfriend, Virginia Cookson, after she was found strangled inside her home in 2024 in Bangor. Deputy Attorney General Katie Bozeman says they'll be pushing for a strong sentence for Thorpe, who could get 25 years to life in prison.
4: He has a history of domestic violence. He actually was released early on a very serious domestic violence sentence.
3: CBS 13 News reports Thorpe's DNA was found on an HDMI cord that was wrapped around Cookson's neck. At the strangling scene, Vermont Senator Bernie Sanders defending presumptive Maine Democratic Senate candidate Graham Platner, following reports Platner exchanged sexually explicit text with women at the beginning of his marriage. Sanders endorsed Platner in his bid to unseat GOP Senator Susan Collins and says working families face bigger issues than Platner's marriage. Now you're back with the forecast and meteorologist Joe Lundberg.
5: A nice day today with sunshine filtered through some high clouds or high temperatures. 73. Tonight will turn out mainly clear, though 47. Tomorrow, sunny and pleasant, the high 74.
3: It's 42 in Portland at 534. Next high tide of Portland Harbor is coming up at 1:32 this afternoon. I'm Jason Taylor. 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
1: Thanks for spending time with us. Welcome into Tuesday, June 2nd. Gordon Deal with Nicole Murray. Some of our top stories and headlines. The Justice Department stopping work on the so-called weaponization fund. Lebanon announces a partial ceasefire between Hezbollah and Israel. 10 dead from renewed Russian attacks on Ukraine today. It's primary day in California, where the top two candidates will emerge in the races for governor and mayor of L.A. Blockbuster trade in the NFL sends Browns great Myles Garrett to the Rams. A new single from Taylor Swift for the movie Toy Story 5. And the heartwarming surprise at a high school graduation in Milwaukee. That story in about 20 minutes. This portion of the program is brought to you by Grainger. For the ones who get it done, Grainger.

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4: From ABC News. I'm Sherry Preston. Russia with an overnight reminder that the war with Ukraine continues. Hundreds of drones and missiles launched at the capital of Kyiv. 16 killed, including a 3-year-old boy. Hundreds of people wounded. The fragile ceasefire with Iran is holding amid word that President Trump called Israeli Prime Minister Netanyahu on Monday.
5: The phone call came after Israel escalated its bombing campaign against Hezbollah fighters in Lebanon, ordering strikes in the capital, Beirut. That triggered a mass exodus and prompted Iran's leadership to threaten to call off peace talks with the U.S. President Trump has since claimed to have brokered a de-escalation. Trump says talks with Iran are now resuming at a rapid pace.
4: ABC's Karen Waugh in Washington. Defense Secretary Pete Hegseth blocking the promotion of several senior Navy officers.
6: They include African Americans, women, and white men who were blocked from promotions for various reasons, including participating in DEI or diversity, equity, and inclusion initiatives. The Pentagon saying military promotions are given to those who have earned them. The department will never consider the color of a service member's skin or their gender as a factor in promotions.
4: ABC's Lana Moise. A judge says the Defense Department policy banning transgender service members is unconstitutional. The Justice Department says it will comply with a court order temporarily blocking the so-called anti-weaponization fund set up after President Trump settled his lawsuit with the IRS.
7: What's really happening is open revolt in Congress over this fund. And the president, I think, by coming out and saying, I'm going to abide by the court's rulings on this, is trying to forestall an effort to kill it in Congress.
4: ABC's Jonathan Carl. The mayor of Newark is calling for Delaney Hall to be closed. That privately run ICE detention center has been at the center of protests for weeks now. You're listening to ABC News.
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10: 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Governor Janet Mills reminding Maine voters that she is not officially out of the race for U.S. Senate. Mills' name remains on the upcoming Democratic primary ballot, and votes for her will be counted. The reminder comes as presumptive Democratic nominee Graham Plattner faces renewed scrutiny over explicit sexting messages early in his marriage, along with controversial past online posts and a Nazi tattoo. Mills suspended her campaign in April over a lack of funding, but never filed to pull her name from the ballot. Meanwhile, Vermont Senator Bernie Sanders is defending Plattner following reports Plattner exchanged sexually explicit texts Sanders endorsed Plattner in his bid to unseat GOP Senator Susan Collins and says working families face bigger issues than Plattner's marriage. Sanders also noted Plattner's wife is standing by him. Plattner's wife, that's Amy Gertner, reportedly told his campaign of the text messages last year and is calling the latest media reports gossip. Still, there's increasing concern among Democrats over Plattner's mountain issues, and New Jersey Senator Cory Booker is among those Democrats.
11: Yeah, I have concerns. That guy has questions to answer, and that's what campaigns are for.
10: CBS 13 News reports Plattner is still getting heavy support from some Congress members, including Representative Ro Khanna of California, who was scheduled to appear with Plattner in Bar Harbor Friday. Lewiston police say five teens face charges of criminal conspiracy to commit murder after a shooting on Pierce Street Saturday night. Officers say they found several shell casings behind an apartment building and also found numerous bullet holes entering a targeted apartment. They say the intended victims told officers they had been warned earlier in the night that they may be targeted. Lewiston police say their investigation led to the arrest of five teenagers between 14 and 16 years old on the attempted murder charges. A public safety scare near the University of Maine at Machias has ended safely. Campus police canceled an active warning after law enforcement successfully located a wanted man in the area Monday. Officers had briefly warned students and neighbors not to approach the suspect, who was seen wearing a dark work coat. Police have not released his identity or details on why he was wanted. A judge is giving convicted sex offender and former candidate for governor Elliot Cutler limited access to the internet until his next court hearing. Cutler's accused of violating his probation five times since September, including for reportedly accessing electronic devices and refusing to hand over the right passwords to his probation officer. Cutler was convicted of possessing child pornography back in 2023. A date for his next hearing has not been set. A Midcoast lumber mill is back up and running less than 2 weeks after a devastating explosion. Robbins Lumber in Searsmont now says it resumed full operations late last week after intensive restoration efforts. The May 15th blast killed 27-year-old firefighter Andrew Cross and injured 12 others. Three members of the Robbins family remain hospitalized at Mass General in Boston but are showing positive signs. Fast food customers in Auburn have one less option after the KFC on Center Street closed its doors without notice. Crews overnight stripped the building of all of its signs and logos, leaving the restaurant empty except for furniture inside. Nearest location for fried chicken now across the river on the Lisbon Street side and Lewiston at the KFC Taco Bell combo. WGAN News Time is 6:06. We're checking the markets now. Dow up on Monday by 46, S&P higher by 19, NASDAQ up 114. Stock futures this morning, Dow down 219, S&P lower by 33, NASDAQ down by 224. Check in sports.
12: The New England Patriots traded with the Philadelphia Eagles for star wideout A.J. Brown yesterday. The Eagles will receive two Pats draft picks in the deal. The Boston Red Sox had yesterday off. They start a three-game series against division rival the Baltimore Orioles at Fenway tonight. The Portland Sea Dogs were off also yesterday. They're in third place in the Eastern League Northeast Division, but only by a game and a half to the team they play next, the Hartford Yard Goats. The two teams play a six-game series starting tonight at Hadlock Field. And the Hearts of Pine are off till tomorrow when they travel to Texas to play Corpus Christi FC. Andy Mountain News Radio, WGAN.
10: Thank you for the forecast, Joe Lundberg.
13: A nice day today with sunshine filtered through some high clouds or high temperature 73. Tonight will turn out mainly clear, low 47. Tomorrow, sunny and pleasant, the high 74.
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14: May I have your attention, please?
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0: All right, 608 WGAN Morning News. Tuesday morning. And let us take one moment here to thank our lucky stars that Jason Taylor has returned to us.
10: Wow.
0: How was your time off, sir?
2: It was great. I was just telling Danny, of course, my wife lives in Tulsa, Oklahoma, right?
14: They must be very sad right now, Oklahoma.
2: after the Thunder NBA loss, yeah. Game 7, yeah. Now, two different markets, Oklahoma City, Tulsa, always in heavy competition. For example, there are two state fairs. One in Oklahoma City, another in Tulsa. They're in competition, but...
14: But they must both cheer for OKC, though, right?
2: They do.
14: Yeah.
2: Yeah, and this would be right up there with, the Oklahoma Sooners football. It's getting to that level there.
14: Well, they are excellent.
2: Yeah.
14: They're very good.
2: Yeah. The other thing I wanted to bring up, while we were there, my wife happens to live two blocks away from a parade route where Tulsa, it's along Route 66, the classic Route 66 Mother Road.
14: Get your kicks, yeah.
2: Yeah, and in medium-sized cities like a Tulsa, it's kind of a big deal. Route 66 is. They set a record for the most classic cars in a parade.
14: The most classic cars in a parade. Well, there
2: right.
14: you go.
2: Right. It was like 3,600. They had 5,000 registered.
14: Good Lord, that's a lot.
2: Yeah, that's a lot. Yeah. Well, the caveat, this is Guinness World Record. And the qualification is you have to have a car that's over 30 years old or more, which was 1996. So there were cars in there that you wouldn't consider classic, but most of them were your classic 50s and 60s cars that you would consider.
15: Yeah, I'm looking at the article, 3,596 classic cars.
2: Right.
15: Very nice.
14: Sounds a little Hot Rods and Heroes-esque.
15: Yes, that'll be coming up.
2: It was a festive deal, and two blocks away, we walked up and set up chairs and,
14: Yes.
2: And watched.
14: Naturally.
2: Why not?
14: Absolutely.
2: For a little while, at least.
14: Absolutely. But it was restive. Course. Restive time.
2: Oh, yeah.
14: Excellent.
2: Yeah. Now, every day was 85 to 90 and, lots of humidity and heat index.
14: Of course.
2: Actually, today, Danny was saying it was cold yesterday. I got back.
14: Yes.
2: I enjoyed it. It was okay. I was okay with
14: it. You enjoyed the briskness?
2: Yeah.
14: The cool air?
2: Maybe for yesterday. For what was it? That was June 1st. Maybe okay. It's a little on the chilly side, but I'll take it.
14: Yeah. Well,
2: comparatively,
14: perhaps you will take it because you just had some warmer weather. We have been sitting here mired in this for
2: what,
14: a week and a half now, to
15: at like least.
2: That. I was here for much of that.
14: Yes, but you got a break. We did not.
2: Yeah.
14: It's not that bad. It's not that bad, but it's. I'm over it. I don't want to go from this to 105 degrees. Something in between would be nice.
2: Well, the next week and a half looks pretty good, really.
14: Well, I got my fingers crossed.
2: Except for rain on the weekend.
14: Right, of course. Well, anyway, happy Tuesday to everybody. We have a good lineup for you on the day. Coming up at 7:08, we will be speaking with Owen McCarthy, Republican candidate for governor of Maine, as we head to the final stretch here. Only 1 week from today. Will that final vote happen? Do you think they're going to get a result on that day? No, of course not. But you'll at least get a first result on that day. Owen McCarthy will be here to talk to us a little bit about that campaign and why you should vote for him. We had David Jones yesterday. Got the rest of the candidates lined up throughout the rest of the week. So,
2: well, Jones just sort of made news by listing his ranked choice.
14: He listed his ballot.
2: And that's a guy who, like most of you on the Republican side, have a great disdain for ranked choice voting. And he actually, didn't he file a lawsuit at one point against ranked choice voting?
14: Why, yes, he did.
2: Yeah.
14: Why, he pointed that out on the show yesterday, actually.
2: He did, okay.
14: And I got to tell you, that little press conference of his where he revealed his ballot, where he ranked 6, not 7, because he left Bobby Charles off. He hates Bobby Charles so much. He teased it on our show. He's like, hey, later today, I've got a press conference, just so y'all know. So there you go.
2: Oh, good. Okay, we got the
14: tease. A little news there.
2: Got the tease here, yeah.
14: Yeah. Interestingly, I saw the reaction to his ballot. It was a collective, I would say, shrug out there. Everybody was like, okay, cool, interesting information. Although there was a interesting subset of people that were like, he just lost me forever. How dare he participate in this? Like the anger that anybody would rank. Yeah, that anybody would even rank and that a candidate would suggest you rank is out there.
2: The great divide between the two sides here, your side and the Democrats and that, is striking.
14: Yes.
2: Because, I think I first heard about this when I was in one of the state legislatures I worked in back in 2016 in Missouri, maybe.
14: That's about the time we passed it, so yeah.
2: Talk about ranked choice voting, and it wasn't at that point, it hadn't developed an ideological divide at that point.
14: Well, I would argue it still hasn't. I mean, it has here.
2: Yeah.
14: But as I've been repeatedly trying to, you know, educate the audience on, ranked choice voting is a system that strengthens the majority in the area where it is used. So whether it's a city, whether it's a state, if you used it in a country, I suppose, I think Australia uses a version of I think they call it the alternative vote. But in any event, if you use it in a place, it strengthens whatever the natural majority would be, because it gives them additional attempts at trying to get over the threshold. And if they ever have an uninspiring candidate who sucks, and no one wants to vote for, they can still end up accumulating enough votes in the end to get over the top when the other candidates that are more appealing end up dropping off. So if you're doing this in, I would say, at least at this point, Florida or Georgia, well, maybe not Georgia, but Alabama, Tennessee, something like that, you would be probably advantaging the Republicans. Here, you're advantaging the Democrats. So it will become partisan wherever it goes,
2: but if
14: based on the politics of that area.
2: But if there's only, when you get to the upcoming November election, there's going to be two people. Typically, there will be two people on the ballot, a Republican and a Democrat. Sure, there wouldn't be any.
14: Well, often, in Maine, you certainly have independents every election in every race, it seems like. So you have that. I mean, the first time it was used in Maine, the first time in 2018, that's the one where Bruce Poliquin won and then lost. And he won and then lost because there was two independents that were running in addition to him and Jared Golden, both of which were left-leaning gadfly mosquito candidates. And neither one of them was a Democrat, though, so they were both on the ballot. And then once they got dropped off, those votes got retabulated, and the rest is history. So it's the way that it is. But anyway, you are correct in saying that here it is considered to be quite partisan, and the Republicans hate it and the Democrats like it. Although, if ever it ended up taking a Republican who lost and made them win, I can guarantee you that the opinions of both parties would change. Absolutely. He did suggest that you rank, and I agree with David Jones on this, and there is no one who hates it more than me, including David Jones. I hate it more than anyone you've ever met. I think it's a foolish system, needlessly complicated, confusing 10 years later for most voters, and not worth doing. It doesn't give us a material benefit, any certainly better than you would have a runoff election. A runoff election would be a far superior. If you must have 50%, doing a runoff election is the way to really do it. But I still am going to rank, despite how much I hate it, because I do not believe in unilateral disarmament. And that's what it is if you don't rank. If you do not rank, you are banking on one of two things happening. Number one, the person who you vote for and only for will be in it to the end so that your vote will count. You know, like Bobby Charles, right? You vote for Bobby Charles, it'll probably be there in the last round. So you're probably safe to do that. You vote for one of the ones that might be polling fourth, fifth, sixth, and you vote for that person, you might be out in the second round, right? So you are banking on that vote sticking around, or you are absolutely cool with your vote being erased and not ever considered having voted by not being around for the additional votes. I mean, if you're cool with that, then that's your method. That's your strategy. I am not cool with it because it means that I showed up to vote and I am not being counted in the end of this election. And as long as this stupid system exists, I don't think it validates it to use it. I am doing it under protest. Like it's no different than, I think, a Republican candidate who, you know, for the Clean Elections Program, hates the Clean Elections Program, as I do, but may use it because the system basically makes them use it. And then the moment that they have an opportunity to, we'll vote against it and we'll try to kill it and we'll try to get rid of it. Similar issue to me. So that's what I'm going to do. I'm going to use it. I'm going to rank all seven. All seven, top to bottom.
2: Are you going to share with us what you're going to...
14: Absolutely not. No.
2: Really?
14: No.
2: Oh, come on.
14: No, I don't think that's...
2: Your place?
14: Well, I mean, it might be my place. I mean, I don't think there's anything wrong with me, like, quote-unquote, endorsing anybody, but I put great value in my ability to talk about this in a way that doesn't feel tainted. I mean, I have now made up my mind. So I do.
2: So you've got all seven.
14: Well, I made up my mind on like the top three, and okay. In what you know number I'm going to put those top three.
2: And what are they?
14: And I guess the rest. Nice try. I guess the rest I kind of don't. Yeah, I probably know all seven at this point. So I do have a choice here.
2: Well, certainly you know them because you've interviewed them numerous times, all of them, right?
14: Indeed.
2: Yeah.
14: And Owen McCarthy coming up today.
2: Yeah.
14: And we'll have I think Bobby Charles tomorrow, Jonathan Bush Thursday. And maybe also on Thursday, Garrett Mason.
15: Yeah, so we have Jonathan Bush on Thursday and then Garrett Mason.
14: On Thursday also, yeah, right, a little bit later in the day. And then on Friday, I think I got Midgley, don't I?
15: Yeah, we do. And so then, yeah. Programming note, where you usually hear some of your favorites on, you won't hear, like Laura Libby tomorrow and all the other guests that we have, Main Vintage Toys.
14: Yeah, I mean, we're going to cram them all in.
15: Yeah,
14: we're going
15: to cram them all in. Little programming note on that.
14: Yeah, it's fine. But anyway, so yes, I've interviewed them all many times, know them all, you know, basically like them all, so it's fine. But I know the moment that I say a preference, it just taints the entire conversation, because if I say anything positive about the person who I would ultimately vote for, then everybody's like, well, you just did it because you can... And I'm like, well, okay.
2: You open yourself up, for sure.
14: You do. Yeah. And then if I say anything negative about any of the people I don't vote for...
2: Right.
14: Then, you know, you get like, oh, you're just trying to, you know, juice the skids here so that person wins. And you can accuse me of that anyway. I mean, I can do that surreptitiously without, you know, just revealing to you who's what.
2: Yeah.
14: But in the end, I put very great stock in the fact that I like to be able to navigate these conversations as an analyst, as somebody who looks at this stuff and tries to give you what I think is really happening and what I think is, you know, who people are or what people are doing good, what people are doing bad. And, you know, let me just put it to you this way. I've said many things about all three of the top three people that I will be ranking that have been less than kind throughout the last month. I have said many things that have been doubtful, skeptical, yeah, but all that kind of stuff repeatedly.
2: But it sounds like what you're saying is to preserve your space to be the analyst here with all of this.
14: Well, I want people to listen to me as though they can trust the objectivity.
2: So based on that, it's objectivity. Based on that, it's not prudent to reveal who you're going to rank.
14: Yeah.
2: Okay.
14: I think because it's up to you to decide whether or not you think I'm being tainted and my objectivity is not really there.
2: Yeah.
14: Right. If you think I'm not being objective and I'm being biased, that's up to you to do. But I know that the moment you say who you're going to vote for or whatever, that objectivity is called into question oftentimes and even usually unfairly. Because it just, people can't get by the fact that like now you're on a team.
2: Yeah.
14: Now there's a team and you're openly shilling for the team and you know all that stuff, and I don't want to do that.
2: That's a perception for sure.
14: So that is why I will not announce it. It's not because I'm trying to be cagey.
2: Okay.
14: Maybe I'll say after the fact or something. I don't know. Maybe.
2: By the
14: way,
2: I will. Got a flyer in the mail yesterday. I was in my mail when I looked at it yesterday from The Other Side, Hannah Pengree, for the flyer out there.
14: Indeed.
2: Yes. So, and the only one I've received from any candidate of either side, but it's been that. Yeah.
14: Get ready. You're going to get a lot of that. You're going to get a lot of that coming up this year. Haven't mentioned Elliot Cutler once. Haven't mentioned Graham Plattner once. Guess what? Both of those things will change when we come back on the other side of this break. Jason Taylor, nice to have you back here. Let's do a news update in the newsroom right now. What do you got for us on this fine Tuesday morning?
2: Well, to start the top of the hour at 6, I think Graham Plattner was the top three stories I read to you and had some sound for. We'll be again at the bottom of the hour with Vermont Senator Bernie Sanders defending presumptive Maine Democratic Senate candidate Graham Plattner following those reports of the exchange of the sexually explicit text with women at the beginning of his marriage. All that coming up. Also, Defense Secretary Pete Hegseth is blocking the promotion of several senior Navy officers, saying they participated in DEI initiatives not favored by the administration. All that coming up from ABC here at the bottom of the hour. Right now we've got 6:23, up to 45 in Portland with your AccuWeather forecast.
1: A nice day today with sunshine filtered through some high clouds or high temperature 73. Tonight will turn out mainly clear, low 47. Tomorrow, sunny and pleasant, the high 74. I'm AccuWeather meteorologist Joe Lundberg on Southern Maine's official weather station, News Radio 98.5 FM and AM 560 WGAN.
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3: All right, we are back. It's 625 WGAN Morning News. Now, I went to bed last night, sort of knowing that I was going to talk about Jana Mills. And I'm still on the ballot, just in case anybody wanted to still put me on there. I'm still there, in case you forgot I existed. I'm here still. You know, of course I was going to talk about that. But then I got triggered. And you know what I'm going to do. You know what I'm going to do here. A Hancock County judge on Monday reversed a ban on Elliot Cutler from accessing the internet while the former two-time gubernatorial candidate remains out of jail on probation. Cutler, who was convicted on May of 2023 of possessing child sexual abuse materials, can only use the internet while being supervised either by his wife or brother, the judge ruled. Cutler, 79 years old, was released from jail on a $10,000 bail last month. He has been accused of violating probation conditions 5 times since September. He had been held in jail since February 9th. Monday's hearing marked the second time that Cutler's probation revocation hearing had been continued in the past month. Hancock County District Attorney Robert Granger is seeking to have Cutler's probation fully revoked, which would result in Cutler serving more than 3 years of additional time behind bars. He was rearrested in February after the Maine State Police allegedly found him at a South Portland hotel with pornographic DVDs, violating the terms of his release. After his latest release, Cutler found several passwords to his electronic devices that he previously had not provided to police. In April, he was accused of withholding the passwords, triggering his 5th alleged probation violation. The state filed a motion to continue probation revocation hearings to allow the state more time to access his devices. In the interim, the judge granted Cutler internet access between 9 a.m. and 5 p.m. Monday through Friday, supervised by his wife or his brother. He must notify his probation officer at the time of his internet use, and the supervisor must be present, the judge said. Listener texted me and asked, what does this guy have on people? I mean, is this like Epstein-level stuff? I mean, what the heck is going on here? We'll be right back.
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2: ABC News, I'm Sherry Preston. The death toll in Ukraine rising after a fresh round of Russian drone and missile attacks. At least 17 people have been killed, and there are fears the death toll could go higher as search teams get into the rubble of buildings. More violence in Lebanon, despite President Trump saying both Israel and Hezbollah promised him the shooting would stop. The Israeli defense formulation this morning saying that rocket and drones fired toward northern Israel were intercepted. Lebanese state media reporting three Israeli attacks in southern Lebanon. Here's ABC's Melissa Adan.
3: Iran threatening to cut off negotiations entirely after Israel again targeted southern Lebanon. But President Trump saying he thinks he will have a deal to extend the ceasefire and reopen the Strait of Hormuz with Iran over the next week.
2: The Justice Department now says it will comply with a court order freezing the so-called anti-weaponization fund. Police in Iowa say a man killed six members of his own family before taking his own life. This is ABC News.
4: 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Vermont Senator Bernie Sanders is defending presumptive Maine Democratic Senate candidate Graham Platner following reports Platner exchanged sexually explicit text with women at the beginning of his marriage. Sanders endorsed Platner in his bid to unseat GOP Senator Susan Collins and says working families face bigger issues than Platner's marriage. Sanders also noted Platner's wife is standing by him. Platner's wife, Amy Gertner, reportedly told his campaign of the text messages last year and is calling the latest media reports gossip. A 45-year-old man faces up to 40 years in prison after pleading guilty in Portland to receiving and possessing child sexual abuse material. Court records show Jody Mascara obtained a cellular telephone that he used to solicit child sexual abuse material over the internet while resided in a halfway house. Federal investigators found hundreds of images and video files of child sexual abuse material on Mascara's phone, as well as numerous chat conversations related to child exploitation activity. Mascara has a previous child pornography conviction and will be sentenced in the coming months. A Penobscot County jury has found Richard Thorpe guilty in the killing of his ex-girlfriend, Virginia Cookson, following a high-profile murder trial in Bangor. Thorpe was charged with intentional murder in the death of 39-year-old Cookson after she was found strangled inside her home in 2024. Thorpe's DNA was found on an HDMI cord that was wrapped around Cookson's neck. The defense plans to file a motion for Thorpe to undergo a psychiatric evaluation prior to sentencing, which is scheduled for September. New studies show single parents are bearing the brunt of Maine's affordability crisis. Census data analyst by the Brookings Institution reveals only 30% of single parent households in Maine earn enough to pay for necessities like food and rent. Numbers aren't much better for single adults with no kids, where fewer than half are clearing that basic financial bar. Well, there are plans in South Portland to convert the Mall Plaza shopping center, which sits next to the main mall, into two new hotels. South Portland City Planning Director Mylon Nevada says hotels will boost the city in a couple of ways.
5: We have a lot of hotels, but there's very limited vacancy, and so there's an opportunity there. It's non-residential tax base, which I think is very good because it balances us out and makes sure that we're not just a bedroom community.
4: CBS 13 News reports the city is working to relocate businesses in the Mall Plaza, which will be demolished to make way for those hotels. WGAN News Time, 6:34. Markets from Monday, Dow up 46, S&P higher by 19, NASDAQ up by 114. Checking stock futures this morning, Dow in the red, down 211, S&P down by 10, and the NASDAQ is close to neutral, down just 2 right now. Checking sports.
6: The New England Patriots traded with the Philadelphia Eagles for star wideout A.J. Brown yesterday. The Eagles will receive two Pats draft picks in the deal. The Boston Red Sox had yesterday off. They start a 3-game series against division rival the Baltimore Orioles at Fenway tonight. The Portland Sea Dogs were off also yesterday. They're in third place in the Eastern League Northeast Division, but only by a game and a half to the team.

0: They play next, the Hartford Yard Goats. The two teams play a six-game series starting tonight at Hadlock Field. And the Hearts of Pine are off till tomorrow when they travel to Texas to play Corpus Christi FC. Andy Mountain News Radio, WGAN.
1: I give you the forecast and Joe Lindbergh.
2: A nice day today with sunshine filtered through some high clouds or high temperature 73. Tonight will turn out mainly clear, low 47. Tomorrow, sunny and pleasant, the high 74.
1: 45 in Portland at 636. Next high tide at Portland Harbor, 132 this afternoon. 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
4: WGAN Morning News. Welcome back to the program, and thanks for listening as always. Got lots of stuff ahead, as I had started to tell you about. Our morning this morning will begin guest-wise at 7:08 with Owen McCarthy, candidate for governor of Maine in the election that is going to be done on, well, not done, is going to be done with the voting, at least, on Tuesday of next week, so 1 week from today. So Owen will be with us at 7 o'clock. We have Tuesdays with Howie Carr at 7:30, and then, of course, at 8 o'clock, we have Capital Insights with Phil Harriman before we get a Hoffers High School sports update at 8:30. So it's a jam-packed and fun day. Would love to hear from you on a variety of issues and topics here. I'm going to talk more about Plattner in just a minute, maybe a little bit more about Cutler. I have lots more stories besides those two on my list this morning, but my highest priority, of course, is you and your calls. So let's go to Steve from Westbrook. Steve, how are you?
5: Good morning, Matt. Matt, in classic Greek and Shakespearean tragedy, the doomed king is someone whose ego won't let him accept reality. This persona fits Donald Trump's character much better than it describes Graham Plattner's character. The danger to Susan Collins, Matt, is that Plattner's a populist loose cannon like Trump, a sort of Democrat Trump, except he's confessed his sins and has his redemption story. While even feminists are flocking to his message, which you completely fail to cover. So the rash character of Trump and the rough character of Trump has made a character like Plattner not only possible, but passable now, you know, in the context of the Trump era. And I would say,
4: did you ever do any introspection about what created Trump? Like, why were the Republicans willing to go with it, you know, say screw it and like, all right, I'm in, let's do it.
5: Let me kind of address that. Pro-Trump, all the pro-Trump Plattner critics that you've had speaking, which is fine, should really think carefully before casting the first stone against Graham Plattner, because it doesn't look good. You know, it's like the pot calling the kettle, you know what. So, hey, by the way, Matt, I hate to... Let me just shift to it.
4: I noted that you didn't just answer my question.
5: Well, let me shift to something more important.
4: Ah.
5: I hate to break the obvious news to everyone who really should have figured it out on their own by now anyway, that with on and off war and on and off again negotiations, there's zero end in sight for this quagmire, and the hyperinflation is spiking.
4: Yes. You've said that before, Steve.
5: Let me just say it one final time. The Strait of Hormuz is closed, and we've already lost.
4: They just escorted like 7 ships yesterday. On a daily basis, the U.S. Navy is escorting somewhere between 5 and 10 ships.
5: Lloyd's of London won't allow them to go through. It's not so much Iran. It's the insurance companies will absolutely not write insurance paper on these tankers.
4: And yet there is many ships that are now not only being taken out of the strait, but are actually being sent in, because some shipmasters are ultimately saying, screw it, like the profitability of this is high enough that like the risk is worth it, so they are going in. It's obviously not what the pre-war traffic is. It's not even close to what the pre-war traffic is, but
5: I mean, they could do
4: to say it's closed is not fair. I don't think.
5: But they can do 6 or 7, but their usual rate is about 140 to 200 a day. So, you know, we've already lost this war, Matt, but Trump's fragile ego can't admit defeat like the great Greek king couldn't. So this is just going to keep grinding on into debt and into a depression.
4: Do you ever look yourself in the mirror, Steve, and you listen to the take you give me and think maybe I might have my bias being a little colored into what I'm saying here? You call Trump the sort of like imposter king or whatever. And Plattner is
5: the tragic king.
4: Excuse me. Yes. Thank you very much for the correction. So a tragic king. And then you have Graham Plattner, basically the man who is rising above like a phoenix from the ashes. Like that perspective of the two of them seems rather, dare I say, partisan.
5: What about the point that Donald Trump has made a Plattner character possible now?
4: Made Donald Trump possible? See, this is what I think your great weakness as a caller is, Steve, is that you like to go to a place that for you, sort of illustrates the point that Trump is the source and the beginning of the evil here, right? But you don't really analyze what happened before that, and what happened before that thing that happened before that, and what happened before that thing that happened before that thing that happened before that. Trump only emerged because of a very long process of preparing the country for that kind of politics.
5: True, Matt. But I can also analyze.
4: And there is a great deal of fault and blame in the Democratic Party and the left.
5: Absolutely.
4: For how that happened is what I'm saying.
5: But I can also analyze 34 felony convictions for financial fraud and a sexual assault conviction, a civil sexual assault conviction against Trump. So be careful about casting the first stone.
4: Well, again, and I think I can also then bring up the weaponization of the Justice Department and the prosecutions of the president and so on and so forth. We can play this little game forever if we want to, and it's just as going to reinforce the fact that we have different frame of references for these people.
5: As always, it's fun.
4: It is. Thank you, Steve. Thank you, Steve. Have a good one. Let me answer the question I asked Steve about the origin story of all this, right? Because if you get into politics in 2016 and you are thinking about what created the environment in which Republicans would be so frustrated, so angry, so ready to turn the tables over, so done with their own establishment, so motivated to not just like win a race, because that's always a motivation. You always want to win races, right? You wanted to win the races and then break everything. Everything was ugly and gross. I mean, I think the operative analogy that year was the swamp, right? Drain the swamp. Now that's been, I think, an analogy that's used been a lot over the years, but I think it had particular power that year. And so you have to ask yourself, like, why would the Republicans, who, it must be reminded, lectured, I think, rightly, the United States, the rest of this country, about the moral failings of President Bill Clinton? It was a stain on the presidency, no pun intended, stain on the blue dress of the American presidency. That a guy like that was president, that a guy who had that level of moral depravity and had that low of an ethical bar was the president of the United States. It was pretty gross. And the Republicans said so. And America shrugged its shoulders and said, we don't care. My 401k looks good. You know, like the economy is humming. To no small degree, because Bill Clinton, after his first disastrous 2 years in the White House, had to recalibrate his entire presidency after the Republicans won in 1994. But we'll get to, that's a different conversation. Okay. My only point is that Bill Clinton had a never-ending pile of scandals, huge personal failings, massive sexual degenerate, just obviously, and was trolling around in the White House for interns. I mean, it's like a pretty gross thing. The Democrats circled the wagons around Bill Clinton. The Republicans said, we object. This is bad. And then when he started lying to grand juries about it, they impeached him over it. America said, we don't care. Then, after the presidency of Bill Clinton, George W. Bush ran on a campaign of, and I quote, restoring honor and dignity to the White House. In other words, you should be proud of the person who's your president is, and this guy ain't that, so I'm going to be that person for you. I'm going to be upstanding and good, generally speaking, right? I think a lot of that ended up getting tainted and washed away because of the many things related to war and the war on terror that happened during his presidency. I think there's a parallel universe somewhere where the attacks of 9/11 didn't happen, and, you know, I don't know if that compassionate conservatism shtick ultimately would have continued on. I don't know. But that's what he campaigned on. Okay, so that's what the Republicans used to care about. So how do you take it from that to, I don't really care about anything that is said about this guy? And if you said, you know, you can get down the list of criticisms of Trump, including the ones you just heard from Steve, including the felony counts and the, you know, E. Jean Carroll stuff and all that. And you can dismiss them all because of the weaponization of the judicial system. But you can also still at the same time say, like, you know, constant bankruptcies, multiple divorces, clearly a gross person with women, like, you know, not immorally. I mean, the dude's hawking Trump steaks. It's like, it's clearly not who you would have accepted 20 years ago. I think, can we all agree on that? Okay. So if we can, what brought you to that? And the answer to that is the behavior of the Democratic Party. Not only with Bill Clinton, but then when you had Barack Obama in office, the manner in which they treated the political opposition, the Republicans, which I think ultimately stems from the biggest critical problem of the Obama presidency, which is that he won too big. It's the same problem that afflicted Janet Mills. The you know, political moment because of the winds that were blowing that year. I mean, the anti-Iraq war stuff from 2006 and then later 2008 ultimately swept in not only Barack Obama, but 60 U.S. senators that were Democrats and a massive House majority at the same time. So Barack Obama went from a guy who promised and said he would be a president for all states and for everyone and to collaborate and work across the aisle and whatever. He went from that to screw you. I don't care what you think because I got the votes and you don't. So sit down and shut up. And when you have that level of arrogance and you can get what you want and you pay no political price for it, it creates a significant amount of bad blood. Ask any Republican in the main legislature right now what they plan to do if and when they get their Republican trifecta back, a Republican governor, House, and Senate, right? What do they plan to do? And the answer is shove it right back down your face. And that is not what they said in 2011 when Paula Page won. In Paula Page's victory of 2010, afterwards, the legislative Republicans said, we should be governing responsibly. We have to prove that we deserve this. Like, let's reach across the... They passed a budget with Emily Kane's cooperation. They did that back then, and now they're like, go bleep yourself. And it's largely because of how they were treated along the way. And on top of that, when you have to think about and talk about the cultural system that is basically either oppressing you or otherwise weighing down on you. Everything from media to academia to elite business to any institution in the United States these days feels captured by the left because it is captured by the left. And the left that has captured these institutions basically tells you to sit down and shut up and you don't belong here. Chased conservatives out of entire industries and made people feel, you know, essentially unwelcome even going to school. What do you think that does to the psychology of a voter after they've lived with that long enough? It makes them pretty angry, pretty frustrated, and pretty interested in handing the keys to anybody who promises to take a baseball bat and fight back. What is the thing that a Republican wants more than anything, even to this day? They want a fighter. They want somebody that's going to knock some teeth in, that's going to break the system, that is going to take this Leviathan that has been created around them in this oppressive social system and is going to smash it to pieces. That's what they wanted with Trump. I'm not sure they actually got it. They got it in some ways. They didn't get it in others. But that's why they voted for him, right? So you can't ultimately start yapping about Donald Trump and where he came from if you don't analyze what created the system that ultimately gave rise to the populism on the right that gave him oxygen, because he ran for president before, right? he, in case no one remembers, he was a member of the Reform Party back in the day and was flirting with a presidential race back then. He was flirting with one back in, I think, 08. He's been running for president for a long time, and in every instance other than 2016, it was a joke. He got like 1% of the vote in polls. Like, there was nobody who was interested in him. So what changed? The country changed. The politics changed. Our society changed. And it changed because of the oppressiveness of the left on the right and their need for essentially revenge. Let me go to Scott really quick, and then I'll take a break. Scott, go ahead.
6: Good morning, Matt. Listen, I've come to the realization that Steve simply plays the role of an antagonist. And in the record books, his caller of the week should have an asterisk. he talks about Plattner confessing his sins. Anything is so far from the truth, it's incredible. He only talks about it when he gets caught, and then he lies about his answer.
4: And then he's been complaining that the national media has been engaging in rumor mongering and gossip. And I'm like, that's not gossip. That's actual things that you yourself have admitted to. Like, what are you talking about, man? He's like gaslighting people. He's gaslighting people.
6: His campaign said it was true. His wife said it was true. And he said it's a lie. So someone's lying here.
4: Yeah. Yeah. I know. And that's exactly my point here is, you know, Plattner is not the same. He may look the same. He may sound the same in many ways. Populist politician, rough around the edges, working class stuff, all that jazz, right? But there is some critical differences, and you're just identifying one of them. I think that his little apology tour and now his obfuscation tour is very, very different. And if you need any evidence about the vulnerability that actually now exists in this guy because of these scandals, look no further than Janet Mills and what she said yesterday, and I'll get to that next. Let's go to the newsroom, talk to Jason Taylor. Jason, what do you got for us on Tuesday morning? Sorry, Jason, I did that a little abruptly. How are things in the newsroom this morning? What do you got for us for news break?
7: Yeah, I was in the middle of a project here, an audio project, and so here I am back, first day back at work after too many days off, I guess. Governor Janet Mills reminding Maine voters that she is not officially out of the race for U.S. Senate. More on that coming up. Also, the Defense Department is vowing to appeal a ruling that found the Pentagon's transgender soldier ban is unconstitutional. More on that from ABC, here at the top of the hour. New network, ABC. Remember that, Jason. It's 6:52 right now, but we've got 45 in Portland, and you're accurate with the forecast.
2: A nice day today with sunshine filtered through some high clouds or high temperature 73. Tonight will turn out mainly clear, low 47. Tomorrow, sunny and pleasant, the high 74. I'm AccuWeather meteorologist Joe Lundberg on Southern Maine's official weather station, News Radio 98.5 FM and AM 560 WGAN.
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2: Matt, I'm currently traveling. While sitting in an airport lounge, out of the corner of my ear, I hear just one side of a cell phone conversation. The woman says, "Don't make a plattener out of yourself. How gullible do you think I am?" For extra credit, maybe the listeners at home can propose definitions for what it means to make a plattener out of oneself. Just a thought.
3: The voice memo, one of Danny's favorite things of all time. That one was from Paul in South Portland. Thanks, Paul. Not sure I can define it. Other than make a constant and very public fool out of yourself on an almost daily basis. That might be what your definition is. By the way, I have mentioned a couple times the Janet Mills statement from yesterday. I might as well tell you a little bit more in the way of details on that. If you did not see, of course, Janet Mills, if you recall, she dropped out of the race, but she didn't really drop out of the race. She suspended her campaign. And this is actually one of the examples, I think, of why a politician always does that. Nobody ever drops out, really. I mean, maybe occasionally, but they don't really do it. People will suspend their campaigns, and they do that to leave their foot in the door, you know, just in case something funny happens. Just in case something weird takes place. They want to be available. You know, remind people I'm there. And for Janet Mills, that means maybe Graham Plattner lights himself on fire. And the fact that you're still on the ballot, is something that might prevail in the end. Maybe you can win. Maybe you don't have to even campaign. Maybe you just can be there and people will be like, you know what? Why not, old Janet? Why not? Mills told the Sun Journal over the weekend that while she suspended her campaign, she never actually withdrew or dropped out, meaning that her name will appear on the June primary ballot. She also posted on her official Senate campaign account on Monday for the first time since April 30th, the day that she suspended her campaign. Prior to that decision, the 78-year-old Mills had trailed Graham Plattner significantly in several independent polls. So just to be clear about what she did here, she came out of hiding because at this point, Janet Mills is irrelevant. She's the lamest of lame ducks. There's no more legislative session. She's not campaigning anymore. She's just biding her time and waiting it out until the end. It's over. So there's no reason to even talk to the media anymore, frankly. So you know what she did here. She decided to talk to the media. She took this moment and what she saw Graham Plattner's last 24, 48 hours looking like. And she said, I guess I got to call up the Sun Journal. I guess I got to talk to these people. And I'm sure that they reached out to her maybe, but like, you know, no comment or I'm sorry, the governor isn't available is the standard reply these days. Now it's, oh, sure, I'll talk to you. Yeah, I'm happy to give an interview. Why not? And so when she did, she politely reminded everyone, you know, you can still vote for me, right? You know, you can still do that because I'm still on the ballot. Vote Janet 2026. Owen McCarthy, coming up next.
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7: From ABC News. Sherry Preston. President Trump telling ABC News that the U.S. will have a deal to extend the ceasefire in Iran over the next week. That coming after a phone call with Israeli Prime Minister Benjamin Netanyahu over Lebanon. Here's ABC's Melissa Adan.
8: Netanyahu insisting Israel will not leave southern Lebanon.
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8: Iran's for-

0: ministry blaming contradictory positions from Washington and Israeli attacks for delaying diplomacy. The impact of the war in the Middle East felt across the United States. 3 months into the conflict and global oil prices are rising. U.S. gas prices hovering at $4.27 a gallon as Americans struggle at the pump. The president facing growing pressure to end the war.
1: Russia reminding the world it is still at war with Ukraine. Hundreds of drones and missiles fired at the capital of Kyiv overnight. At least 17 people killed, including many found in the rubble of targeted apartment buildings. The Pentagon vowing to appeal a judge's ruling tossing out its transgender soldier ban. The mayor of Newark, New Jersey, is calling for the privately run ICE detention center in his city to be closed. Protesters say the conditions inside are abhorrent, something that's becoming more common, says ABC immigration reporter Armando Garcia.
2: This is very in line with what we're hearing across the board, across the country. All allegations that DHS has strongly denied, by the way. But just a few weeks ago, the Department of Justice for California released a report documenting what they said worsening conditions at 7 ICE facilities across the state. And then just over the weekend, just a couple days ago, the ACLU sued the government over what they said is inhumane conditions, sexual abuse and physical abuse at the Camp East Montana in El Paso.
1: Demonstrations in Newark have been happening for days. Now, 6 people shot and killed in Muscatine, Iowa, all by the same gunman. Police say they were family members of Ryan Willis McFarland, who took his own life after the killings. You're listening to ABC News.
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5: 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Governor Janet Mills reminding Maine voters that she is officially not out of the race for U.S. Senate. Now Mills' name remains on the upcoming Democratic primary ballot and votes for her will be counted. The reminder comes as presumptive Democratic nominee Graham Plattner faces renewed scrutiny over explicit sexting messages early in his marriage, along with controversial past online post and a Nazi tattoo. Mills suspended her campaign in April over a lack of funding, but never filed to pull her name from the ballot. Meanwhile, Vermont Senator Bernie Sanders is defending Plattner following reports Plattner exchanged those sexually explicit texts. Sanders endorsed Plattner in his bid to unseat GOP Senator Susan Collins and says working families face bigger issues than Plattner's marriage. Sanders also noted Plattner's wife is standing by him. Plattner's wife, that's Amy Gertner, she reportedly told his campaign of the text messages last year and is calling the latest media reports gossip. Still, there's building concern among Democrats over Plattner's mounting issues. Political analyst Nathan Gonzalez says Plattner's chances of beating Republican Senator Susan Collins in November hinges on whether voters are focused on his baggage.
6: But if voters are focused on President Trump, if they're focused on the economy and the direction of the country in this environment, then Plattner can still win this race.
5: CBS 13 News reports Gonzalez believes the contest is shaping up to be the most challenging race Senator Collins has ever faced. Lewiston police say 5 teens face charges of criminal conspiracy to commit murder after a shooting on Pierce Street Saturday night. Officers say they found several shell casings behind an apartment building and also found numerous bullet holes entering a targeted apartment. They say the intended victims told officers they had been warned earlier in the night that they may be targeted. Lewiston police say their investigation led to the arrest of 5 teenagers between 14 and 16 years old on the attempted murder charges. A public safety scare near the University of Maine at Machias has ended safely. Campus police canceled an active warning after law enforcement successfully located a wanted man in the area Monday. Officers had briefly warned students and neighbors not to approach the suspect, who was seen wearing a dark work coat. Police have not released his identity or details on why he was wanted. A judge is giving a convicted sex offender and former candidate for Governor Elliot Cutler limited access to the internet until his next court date. Cutler's accused of violating his probation five times in September, including for reportedly accessing electronic devices and refusing to hand over the right passwords to his probation officer. Cutler was convicted of possessing child pornography back in 2023. A date for his next hearing date has not been set. A Midcoast lumber mill is back open and running less than 2 weeks after a devastating explosion.
7: Robbins Lumber in Searsmont resumed full operations and order processing late last week following intensive restoration efforts. The May 15th blast killed 27-year-old firefighter Andrew Cross and injured 12 others. Three members of the Robbins family remain hospitalized at Mass General but are showing positive progress. Tony Randazzo, News Radio, WGAN.
5: WGAN News Time is now 7:06. Checking the markets from yesterday, Dow on Monday up by 46, NASDAQ higher by 19, S&P higher by 19, NASDAQ was up 114. Checking stock futures this morning, the Dow in the red, down 190, S&P off by 12, NASDAQ is down by 28. Now checking sports.
8: The New England Patriots traded with the Philadelphia Eagles for star wideout A.J. Brown yesterday. The Eagles will receive two Pats draft picks in the deal. The Boston Red Sox had yesterday off. They start a three-game series against division rival the Baltimore Orioles at Fenway tonight. The Portland Sea Dogs were off also yesterday. They're in third place in the Eastern League Northeast Division, but only by a game and a half to the team they play next, the Hartford Yard Goats. The two teams play a six-game series starting tonight at Hadlock Field. And the Hearts of Pine are off till tomorrow when they travel to Texas to play Corpus Christi FC. Andy Mountain News Radio, WGAN.
5: I'm checking your racket with a forecast from meteorologist Joe Lundberg.
9: A nice day today with sunshine filtered through some high clouds or high temperature 73. Tonight will turn out mainly clear, low 47. Tomorrow, sunny and pleasant, the high 74.
5: 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Next high tide of Portland Harbor is coming up at 1:32 this afternoon. 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
10: It's 7:08 on the WGAN Morning News. The second hour of the program on Tuesday morning already here. And as I promised, as I introduced the show today at 7:08, we were going to be talking with Owen McCarthy, Republican candidate for governor of Maine. Last time I saw Owen, he was in studio, sadly on the phone today, but that's okay, Owen. We've got plenty to talk about as we are now 1 week away from the big day.
11: Seven days, Matt, and I'm glad you're the guy that keeps your promises, and I actually showed up this morning, so good to talk to you.
10: Appreciate it, Owen. Well, listen, as we are doing this last 7 days here, you're in your closing arguments here, so My first question actually is not about that closing argument, but in looking back, right, you announced that you were running quite a while ago, and it's been quite a process. I'm seeing your ads on my TV now, I'm hearing them in the radio, you're really making that last push. What have you learned? What have you seen? How has this experience been maybe different than you expected it to be?
11: Well, so first of all, I'm convinced more than ever that Mainers are looking for a change. I know, you know, there's a lot of headwinds we think about with what's happening with the November election, but when I meet with people on the ground, their lives haven't got better off. There's a lot of reasons why they want to have hope for the future, and they want to kind of take a different direction, and that has built every single day I've been out on the campaign. You know, how it's been different, and I'm going to give a big shout-out to my wife, Holly, who I think is listening with my kid in the car. You know, when we launched the campaign, she said, Owen, we can do this, but I don't know how engaged I want to be. The last couple of months, Holly has leaned in, helped out a lot, been out speaking herself, been on the radio, and it's been a real family affair that we've had to have in this process, which has been a silver lining as we made the case to Mainers.
10: So as you've been making that case to Mainers, what have you been hearing from the people you've been talking to in terms of their decision-making process? I've been chatting with people this entire time, and for most of it, people have been kind of taking a wait-and-see approach, and they've been sort of, kind of saying, I like you, this is interesting, but they haven't really committed or made up their mind. Are you hearing and feeling like they actually finally are now with 1 week to go?
11: They are right now. I'm hearing it this week. Like, before this week, I heard exactly what you heard. I'll tell you a story. I got a call late last week from a business owner in Northern Maine. They have a couple hundred employees that will narrow it down to probably like 40 groups for everyone out there, right? And they said, Owen, I'm going all in behind you. I'm going to tell everyone. And I'm like, well, can I ask you why? Like, what happened? They're like, well, one of my friends who, and for those of those listening out there, I released a 70-page, 130-policy plan. One of my friends read your plan, who's generally votes Democrat, is a Democrat, and said, this is the type of guy I could get behind. He's like, and then I pulled out your plan, and I read your plan, and I said, well, this has really strong conservative principles that would put the state back in a place where we can create opportunity and be more affordable. And if my friend who has never voted for a Republican sees that, like, you're the guy to go win in November. And I think people are really starting to narrow in on both electability. The most conservative person we can elect that has their principles that can win in November is what I'm hearing out there, Matt.
10: And there are seven of you, so I'm not surprised that it's taken a while to sort of sort through all that noise here. I know a lot of that noise has been in the presumption of this person being leading or that person in second place. There's been some very limited polling that's taken place that's shown a variety of different things that have gone back and forth. You got the thing that happened at the convention, et cetera. How much credence should anybody give to all that? I mean, is this something that is really, in your mind, wide open? Or is it down to a couple people? I mean, how do you feel this race has shaped up?
11: This is wide open right now, Matt, and I feel it every day. I'm in a room where, when I have events, like my people show up that want to come see me, and then there's undecideds, and I can't come up with a rhyme or reason for who the undecideds are out there. Do they like which of my competitors? So it's wide open. What I will say is, for the people listening, let's not let the polls be a self-fulfilling prophecy out there, because I know I have more traction than I'm showing up in the polls from what I'm seeing out there and what I'm feeling. And so, like, I think we're going to surprise a lot of people come election day. And don't, just because you saw a limited group that says there's only 9% of people undecided, I think it was closer to 50%, put me in a box. I think there's a lot more momentum out there, and we're going to see that come June 9th.
10: We're speaking with Owen McCarthy, Republican candidate for governor of Maine, who is joining us this morning to talk a little bit about the home stretch of that campaign. Yesterday, one of your compatriots came out and actually released his ballot. David Jones had a little graphic even printed out that had everybody checked off and gone down 1 through 6, not 1 through 7.
11: David Jones loves a big sign.
10: He does love a big sign. Yeah, he does. But it definitely made me think that I had to ask you about your calculus related to ranked choice voting. I mean, this is something that I think you're all being asked about by voters right now. Like, what should I do? Like, I mean, I don't like ranked choice voting, so I don't really feel like I want to use it. Should I just bullet vote? Should I actually rank people? Like, do you suggest I rank other people? Like, over on the Democratic side, they've got an alliance. You know, they've got a whole group of three that are sitting there saying, let's vote for each other. What's your approach to this, Owen McCarthy? And if there's voters out there that are interested in you or interested in some of the others, and maybe you as a second place or whatever, what do you tell these people when they ask that question?
11: Well, first of all, when it comes to the alliance situation, I don't think voters are transferable assets. I had a situation, and there's been a few in our side too, where there's been alliances where one of the sons of one of the candidates that formed an alliance, like right after that, wrote on my Facebook wall and said, I'm still voting for you second, right? So I think voters out there, you're smart. You're going to pick who you want first, second, third, whatever. What I'm saying is, look, I don't like ranked choice voting. I think it gets confusing. I'm with you. We're there. It's the rules of the game. So if you like a couple of candidates, I suggest you rank the few that you like, right? Don't overcomplicate it. Don't think you need to know everyone. You know, put me first, which is I'm making the case for, and then put whoever's popped up second. And I'm not one to tell you who that is, because you're smart and you can figure it out. My instinct is, and also if you decide not to rank, basically what you're saying, and maybe this is what you want, right? If you decide to put one person, put me first or me all the way across, you're saying, well, whoever comes in the first round with the most first place votes, you know, you're giving your second place vote to them because the denominator shrinks, right? So make a conscious choice that that's what you want. I encourage you to rank if you like a couple of candidates. There's a lot of good guys out there. And then if you say, oh, and I'm committed to a person, I've been saying, well, just put me second then. Put me second, take a flyer, make it happen. But I'm making the case for as many first place votes as possible.
10: Owen McCarthy joining us as we talk about the home stretch of the campaign. In terms of making that closing argument here, obviously we've been kind of diagnosing the race thus far, but I'd love to talk a little bit about exactly why you are different than your other seven or your other six friends in this race. You know, you've had, you know, the sort of large plan that you've referenced already issued.
11: Yep.
10: So that detail and those policy proposals are certainly part of that. But your background is too. Your geography of where you ultimately came from is. Tell me a little bit about why you rather than them are the choice.
11: Now you're framing my case for me. I like that's a setup question.
10: I like giving you sense of, yeah, setting up.
11: It's good. I appreciate that. So as I said, I'm the only candidate in this race with roots north of Augusta, and I've also been the one the most embedded in the business community, particularly in Southern Maine over the last decade. You know, I do have a plan, and why I think that's important, not just that it's on paper and you can go read it. You can read 10 pages a day for the next 7 days and finish it. Go read it. Because I want you to hold me accountable to it, and I'm going to probably regret it in about a year when I win, and you say, oh, and what happened with page 50? But I want you to hold me accountable. I come at this. I'm a business builder. I build a couple of companies. You know, I'm an engineer, and I solve problems, and I think outside the box. I also, because with those skill sets, you have to paint a big vision for the future that we want to change, which we do in Maine because we know that, and we need to make sure that we create 50,000 foundational jobs, and we grow the economy at double the GDP of last year, and we do that, we can create prosperity. And I'm also an executor because of my engineering background, so I know what to do next and what's important now. You put that together. I've worked in our heritage industries of, you know, paper, pulp and paper. I've worked in AI and technology, which is scary but necessary to participate in the future. I can talk to you about sawmills or software, and I'm on a mission to make sure we build more than vacation land for wealthy people. If that sounds good, get behind the mission. Vote for Owen.
10: You mentioned, Owen, a little bit earlier, the sort of environment that you might be running in and exactly, you know, what the feeling is out there about, you know, how Republicans or Democrats are going to do this year. You know, you also said the words self-fulfilling prophecy, and I think some of that is an element of this too, right? Is if you just assume that's all true, you're going to run accordingly. But I'd love to get your thoughts on the other side of the aisle and how you think the dynamic in the general election is going to shape up with these candidates. One of the five is going to have to win, right? So whichever one it is, they're going to, I think, own the last years of the Mills administration, the last 8 years here. And that's going to be a part of the campaign here. You know, to what degree does the national environment versus the state environment affect how that general election will go?
11: Well, that is the job of the candidate and the campaign, Matt, because I think if we can make sure we keep this election about what's happened in Maine and Maine issues and the fact that our electricity costs have doubled anywhere else last year and the fastest growth in the country, the fact that our median incomes are some of the lowest in the country, the fact that business starts are 50th out of 50, the fact that drugs have moved into our communities and services have moved out, if we can keep it on that, there's a lot of Mainers out there that will listen. And we got to do it in a disciplined way, and we got to do it in a way that we address the hard facts and have solutions for the future. If we just complain about the past, we're going to lose. If we get trapped into talking about the federal environment, which is a context clue, like in the whole mess, but it's not what people care about and feel every day, if we allow that to happen and we get trapped there, we're going to lose. But if we can stay disciplined, pick the issues, have the right messenger, right, that comes at it from a different perspective and doesn't look and feel like what they've seen before, you can win unenrolled voters. And per where I started, where my friend, or now friend, that owns a business in Northern Maine said, even his Democrat friends, not the political class, but the everyday people, would give me a good hard look. Like, I think we can win, and that will have a halo effect on the House and the Senate, and be a good mix with Collins and with LePage.
10: And so as people are considering their vote here in the last 7 days, if they're interested in learning more about Owen McCarthy, getting involved with the campaign to help you out in the last push that you guys have there, or really just want to interact with you in any way, how would they do that, Owen McCarthy? Where would they go? What would they
11: do? Well, it's good. Yeah, well, I'm going to take a page out of my colleague from yesterday's book, and my phone number is 207-447-2177. Call me. Or you can find me at owenformaine.com. You want to find the plan, you put slash plan. You can go to Facebook. Don't go to TikTok because we haven't really kept that up. But that's where you'll want to learn more and find me. Reach out. Happy to talk to you. One vote matters to me. So think hard about it and vote for me.
10: All right, Owen McCarthy, we appreciate you joining us for one more appearance here before we get to 0 hour on next Tuesday. Good luck, sir, and if it makes it, if you make it out, then we'll talk again very closely thereafter. So, good talking to you.
11: I'll talk to you either way, Matt. I'll talk to you either way, but yes, let's talk then.
10: So. Fantastic. Thanks a lot, Owen. Let's take a quick break. We'll come back with more in a moment. 879-9426. If you'd like to join the program in the newsroom, we have Jason Taylor. Jason, what are you working on today?
12: Ready this time. A 45-year-old man faces up to 40 years in prison after pleading guilty in Portland to receiving and possessing child sexual abuse material. More on that coming up, bottom of the hour. Also, President Trump says he called Prime Minister Netanyahu to try to halt the Israeli military operation targeting Hezbollah in Beirut to keep Iran at the negotiating table. All that going on internationally. More on that from ABC coming up. 7:21 now, 47 in Portland with your AccuWeather forecast.
9: A nice day today with sunshine filtered through some high clouds or high temperature 73. Tonight will turn out mainly clear, though 47. Tomorrow, sunny and pleasant, the high 74. I'm AccuWeather meteorologist Joe Lundberg on Southern Maine's official weather station, News Radio 98.5 FM and AM 560 WGAN.
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10: All right, 7:24 WGAN Morning News. Welcome back to the program. Thanks to Owen McCarthy for joining us just a moment ago. 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
17: Well, there's a lot of things. You can sign up for our PM news brief, get up-to-date news on that. Most importantly, take our poll question, which is the topic of what you've been talking about yesterday and today, Graham Plattner. So the question we asked, do you think Graham Plattner will make it to Election Day as a Democratic candidate for U.S. Senate?
10: Well, let me answer it first. Do I think he will?

0: Yes. Yes, I do. I think that the arrogance and ego of campaigns and candidates is unrivaled. And there, unless he is forced out, like by the primary, which I don't see happening, once he's actually got it, I do not see the replacement system thing happening. I just don't. I actually was talking to somebody yesterday about the process that would be necessary to do a statewide sort of fill in on the ballot. Like, if you were to quit, like, how would you go about it? It is a monumental task. Could they do it? Yes. But it is not just as simple as, like, snap your fingers and let's have a vote. Like, that's not how it works. They'd have to have a series of caucuses across the state. I mean, it's a process. I'm not even going to explain it. It's just the Democratic Party would have to do an awful lot of work very quickly, and there would be plenty of strife along the way. So I expect him to hang around. However, it seems like that may not be the opinion of the audience.
1: 60% are saying no as of now, and 40% are saying yes.
0: So 60% of people out there think that he's going to be not the nominee. He will not be the person on your ballot in November when you're voting for Susan Collins or someone else. It'll be someone else besides Graham Plattner. I disagree, but I understand why you think that. He's heading off to D.C. today to go grovel for money, because remember, he's different. He's of the working class. He doesn't hang out with those establishment types. He doesn't, you know, matriculate around the hallways of Washington in those gilded stone walkways and those, you know, those arches and those domes. He doesn't hang out with all the beautiful people there. He doesn't grovel for money from national PACs or anything like that. He is powered by you, the people. Unless he's in the middle of a scandal and he needs the help of the national establishment, and so he's going to rush to them and ask them for money. Because of course he is. Because that's how it works. It's all for show. It's all nonsense. It's all a stage. The world is a stage when you're talking about politics. And if you're Graham Plattner, it is especially so. So thank you to our friends at Classic Flooring for sponsoring the poll question. And we appreciate that as always. If you want to visit Classic Flooring, you should do so at their showroom on Route 1 in Scarborough, or you can visit them online at classicflooring.com. 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So we're going to take a break here. When we come back on the other side, it's Tuesday, so Howie Carr is right around the corner, so stay tuned for that. And after Howie, we'll take your calls. 879-9426. Be right back on WGN.
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0: Get in the hole!
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2: 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Six properties, six rounds, all for just $230.

0: have brokered a de-escalation. Trump says talks with Iran are now resuming at a rapid pace.
1: Russia has launched new attacks on Ukraine overnight, firing drones and missiles, killing at least 17 people. There are worries more could be found dead in the rubble of buildings. Police in Muscatine, Iowa say a gunman killed six members of his own family in a shooting spree covering several locations. They say he then took his own life after being confronted later by police. This is ABC News.
2: 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Governor Janet Mills reminding Maine voters that she is not officially out of the race for U.S. Senate. Mills' name remains on the upcoming Democratic primary ballot, and votes for her will be counted. The reminder comes as presumptive Democratic nominee Graham Platner faces renewed scrutiny over explicit sexting messages early in his marriage, along with controversial past online posts and a Nazi tattoo. Mills suspended her campaign in April over a lack of funding, but never filed to pull her name from the ballots. A 45-year-old man faces up to 40 years in prison after pleading guilty in Portland to receiving and possessing child sexual abuse material. Court records show Jody Maxara obtained a cellular telephone that he used to solicit child sexual abuse materials over the internet while residing in a halfway house. Federal investigators found hundreds of images and video files of child sexual abuse material on Maxara's phone, as well as numerous chat conversations related to child exploitation activity. Maxara has a previous child pornography conviction and will be sentenced in the coming months. A Penobscot County jury has found Richard Thorpe guilty in the killing of his ex-girlfriend, that's Virginia Cookson, following a high-profile murder trial in Bangor. Thorpe was charged with intentional murder in the death of the 39-year-old Cookson after she was found strangled inside her home in 2024. Thorpe's DNA was found on an HDMI cord that was wrapped around Cookson's neck. The defense plans to file a motion for Thorpe to undergo a psychiatric evaluation prior to the sentencing, which is scheduled for September. A new study shows single parents are bearing the brunt of Maine's affordability crisis. A census data analysis by the Brookings Institution reveals only 30% of single-parent households in Maine earn enough to pay for necessities like food and rent. The numbers aren't much better for single adults with no kids, where fewer than half are clearing that basic financial bar. Plans are moving forward in South Portland to convert the Mall Plaza Shopping Center near the main mall into two new hotels. The planning board has approved the plans, although one board member is concerned that businesses in the Mall Plaza will be displaced.
3: You can bring a bunch of people to a hotel, but if it's like they can't actually walk to whatever businesses are around, that's a problem, because that's just bringing people to the area with no place for them to go.
2: CBS 13 News reports the hotel developer will bring in new businesses, including restaurants, to replace the businesses forced out in the project. WGAN News Time is 7:34. Checking the markets. Dow on Monday yesterday was up by 46. S&P higher by 19. NASDAQ was up by 114. Stock futures this morning right now. Dow is in the red, down 229. S&P off by 16. NASDAQ is off by 37. Now checking sports.
4: The New England Patriots traded with the Philadelphia Eagles for star wideout A.J. Brown yesterday. The Eagles will receive two Pats draft picks in the deal. The Boston Red Sox had yesterday off. They start a three-game series against division rival the Baltimore Orioles at Fenway tonight. The Portland Sea Dogs were off also yesterday. They're in third place in the Eastern League Northeast Division, but only by a game and a half to the team they play next, the Hartford Yardgoats. The two teams play a six-game series starting tonight at Hadlock Field. And the Hearts of Pine are off till tomorrow when they travel to Texas to play Corpus Christi FC. Andy Mountain News Radio, WGAN.
2: Your Accurate Weather Forecast and meteorologist Joe Lundberg.
5: A nice day today with sunshine filtered through some high clouds or high temperature 73. Tonight will turn out mainly clear, though 47. Tomorrow, sunny and pleasant, the high 74.
2: It's 47 in Portland at 7:36. Next high tide of Portland Harbor is happening at 1:32 this afternoon. I'm Jason Taylor. 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
6: All right, 7:36 WGAN Morning News. Tuesday morning. 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Howie Carr, how are things on Tuesday morning?

0: Morning.
1: Very good. Very good. What's happening with Graham Platner? Is he going to blitzkrieg Bangor today?
0: No, he's in D.C. He's hanging out with all those beautiful people he said that he doesn't like that much. The establishment
1: really?
0: Embracing him, yes. He's raising
1: really?
0: Money.
1: What does the Biddeford Bund think of this?
0: Well, you know, I can tell you one thing. Janet Mills seems to be enjoying this. She came out yesterday and talked to the Sun Journal and said, hey, just to remind everybody, I'm still on the ballot, you know, in case you've been rethinking your vote here a little bit, you can still vote for me. And maybe people will. I don't know.
1: What do you think? Or is it going to be another Joe Biden putsch? A Portland putsch? And they're going to take him out and put in Jared Golden. That's the rumor I heard today. Is that viable?
0: I've heard a couple whispers about that, but I don't. I mean, it would really come down to whether or not Jared Golden actually wants back into politics or not. I mean, he quit this year because he hates
1: tattoos.
0: DC.
1: But he does have tattoos.
0: That's a good
1: but
0: point.
1: But they're not of the offensive variety.
0: Oh, yeah, but I was told that if you're in the military, that's just part of your culture. So, I mean, Jared Golden must have made a mistake not getting the Tottenhoff, you know, when he was getting inked up. You know, poor guy. You know, missed that boat.
1: You know, I found a quote from Mark Twain that I think is apropos to the situation the Democrats are in Maine and now elsewhere too. It is easier to fool a person than it is to convince them that they have been fooled.
0: Ooh, I like that. Yeah.
1: That applies, doesn't it?
0: It sure does. Yeah, it sure does. My question for you, Howie Carr, is obviously you've been watching this just like I have. Do you think we are now reaching the point where the damage to him is actually really landing? I mean, it's been impossible to really gauge it anyway because the polling here has been so crummy. But I have the feeling like this stuff is starting to wear. It's starting to wear at a point where I don't think he's going to drop out or anything yet. But I think that the standing that he's maybe had with some of the independent voters that might have been thinking about him is starting to erode because this guy is now clearly weird and a scumbag and has anger issues and like there's too many things
1: and we haven't heard everything.
0: Oh, I know there's more to be dropped, but have we reached the point now where it's going to start to matter?
1: I think maybe, you know, maybe the fact that the turnout was kind of not good in Portland on Sunday afternoon on a decent day, you know, I think that was an indicator. And you know, the View is turning on him. And he's being accused of blowing off an interview on MSDNC 13. You know, I mean,
0: Cory Booker was hitting at him.
1: Yeah,
0: I mean, right. Cory Booker is a sycophant. I mean, I'm surprised to hear that kind of thing. That indicated something to me. Everything you just listed there together, like in totality, meant that this might be working now.
1: Right, and you know, people were telling me on the show yesterday they've seen a couple of Platner signs disappear from some of the blow-ins, you know, well-manicured front lawns on their gated estates, you know. I mean, maybe that's, I don't know if that's true or not, or it's just wishful thinking, and, you know, I don't know. My question, too, is, does Susan Collins want him to stay in, or does she want to get rid of him just now?
0: That's a great question, and I don't know if I have a good answer for you. I have always felt like Mills was easier to beat because she's just a terrible politician and her record is awful, so you'd think that would be easier than Platner. I mean, Platner is, I think, the bigger boom or bust. Like, he's either going to be a real threat to win or he's going to completely implode, and maybe we're leaning more towards completely imploding now, but he's got something that makes him, I think, more attractive in general. If he can weather storms and all this and emerge on the other side of it. So I don't know. I still think I would rather run against Mills, honestly, even despite all this.
1: You know, these are the same kind of questions that General von Hindenburg was asking himself in 1933. I just thought of that.
0: Yeah. Didn't really have any good options, did he? Yeah, I don't know. Well, so I guess with Platner here, Howie, you are sort of trying to distill and sort through how the Democrats are going to be approaching this going forward. I mean, you mentioned the signs disappearing from lawns. I've actually noticed that as I'm driving around.
1: You have, really?
0: I have.
1: So it's true then. It's not just
0: Yeah, no, I live in Yarmouth, Howie, so yeah. It's one of the more Democratic areas. And prior to all this stuff, I would see one, you know, I mean, there are not a ton of them out there, but I'd see like one every 10 houses or something like that that I knew were Democratic voters. And I think I saw like one yesterday as I was driving around. I was like, that's interesting. That's weird because the election is on Tuesday. So, you know, you'd think that maybe they'd have them out right now, but they don't. I don't know. But, you know, so, but is there enough buyer's remorse among this group for them to maybe think better of it? That's, you know.
1: Right. And is it too late? I mean, what is it? 10% of the votes have already been cast in the early balloting.
0: Yeah.
1: I mean, you know, she gets no votes out of them, right?
0: Zero.
1: None.
0: Yeah. No, none. And even if she were to somehow make this late stage comeback, you'd have to overcome that. And I mean, he'd have to literally, I think at this point, he'd have to say like, that's it, I quit. Like, I'm out. And then maybe she might still have a chance, but I feel like the Democrats, the progressive wing of the Democratic Party, still after even all this, have not really abandoned him. They might just be shyer about it in public, like take down the signs and stuff, but I think they still are ultimately behind him. It's the people in the middle that he needs to win that I think he's starting to really lose. So I think that means that he wins the primary and that he's going to be your nominee. And we do have this process for getting rid of him, but he would have to quit. He'd have to quit. He'd have to say, it's not going to work, and then you got to replace me. And that has to happen within 1 month of the primary. So I don't think that's going
1: to
0: happen either.
1: Yeah, and that's the thing. I don't think he wants to go anywhere. He doesn't want to go back to the porta potty. You know?
0: Are you sure? He seemed to like it in there. I don't know.
1: I think I could do a whole column tomorrow on one-liners, you know? You know what his pronouns are, right?
0: What are his pronouns, Howie?
1: He, Himmler.
0: Yeah, what does it say, by the way, that there was a phony, I think, New York Times or Washington Post headline or something like that was floating around about him having a somewhat interesting name for an appendage of his? What does it say that everybody thought that was real? Like, that's how bad this guy's scandals are.
1: I must say, though, you know, that fooled me for a few seconds because the font was really well done. The font was the same as the mainstream media. But, you know, I had the jackets, and no, it was not.
0: Yeah, compliments to the chef on that one. I mean, the best satire is is usually the ones that seem real. It's, you can see that happening. I wouldn't be shocked at all if that was true.
1: Yeah. And but, you know what? You know what? He was voted in his high school yearbook at Hotchkiss.
0: What's
1: most
0: that?
1: Likely to get a Nazi tattoo?
0: Hey,
1: you know what is? You know what? Amy was voted right in her high school yearbook most likely to make a hostage video.
0: I know.
1: for a guy with a Nazi tattoo.
0: That was deeply uncomfortable to watch. I did watch it. I was like, this is what I mean. You know, there's so many things that make that guy a scumbag, but like to have her go out there and do that. When you have not said anything, I mean, like, you got to make your video first, and if she wants to do it, nice, fine, whatever, but, like, that was lame. That was really, really lame.
1: How about when you lie, too? When you say, that's not true after your campaign has confirmed that it's true? And how about the fact that he said he may have texted with up to six people, up to six women?
0: Right, because if it was four, they would say six, right? And that's a lot better than the 12 that somebody else had said, right? It was.
1: Yeah. It's like when you say, I graduated in the top half of my high school class. That means you were number 80 out of 160.
0: Well, Howie, in this whole story here, can we give a little long-distance high five to the Democratic consultant who ultimately really sparked it all, Genevieve McDonald? She was his campaign manager. And, I mean, it's a rare thing in this business, Howie, that you encounter people that might actually have a little bit of integrity. I mean, she clearly doesn't believe anything I believe in the world, and she votes, you know, for people I would never vote for, and she was working for a guy I would never work for, but clearly, like, saw the opposition research and, like, kind of got a sense of the guy and then saw how he reacted to the Nazi tattoo and how much of a liar he was and had a problem with it.
1: Don't give her too much credit.
0: Well,
1: I mean, it could just be a good career move to get out from, you know, before the barrage started.
0: I guess so. You could self-preservation a little bit. You didn't want to be associated with it when it imploded. I guess. I suppose so. But I don't know.
1: How about Chuck Schumer? You got to give him credit, too. I mean, you know, he knew something was wrong somehow. You know, for whatever reason. And you know, I mean, I know, you know, Janet Mills is, you know, even older than he is. So he wanted to be with her. But, Yeah, you know, I mean, he did make the right call on the race.
0: I suppose so, but if they had to have all this opposition research too. I mean, this isn't hard to find. Everybody has this stuff, including the other stuff that hasn't dropped yet. Why didn't they use it? I mean, you know, Janet Mills did try a little bit of negative ads, but it was really just the comments on Reddit stuff, which I never really thought was going to work anyway. But this kind of thing is more disturbing, and there's much more to come. Like, why didn't they drop this stuff on his head earlier? I don't understand that.
1: Because he's a comrade, you know, he's a fellow traveler. She doesn't want to, burn her bridges with the base, right? I mean, his group is the Democrat base in Maine, at least in southern Maine.
0: Yeah, no, you're right. It is. Yeah, I suppose so. Just if you want Janet Mills to be your candidate, I mean, it's pretty much the only way she was ever going to do it was to light that guy on fire. So if you're not going to do it, then you might as well just quit, which she did. So, although
1: Ray
0: she's not off the ball.
1: Promising a crystal knock in Kennebunkport.
0: Well, it's always a fun time, Howie, when you and I can talk about Maine politics for the entire time you're here. But sadly, I'm out of time, so I do have to leave you there. What's going on at HowieCarshow.com?
1: 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You can go there anytime. And we've also got a Father's Day special. 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And we have a remote, too, in Litchfield. Litchfield's Bar and Grill in Wells on a week from Friday. And that'll be from 2 to 5. So we'll be there. And, you know, I'm told there are a lot of Platinum signs. Or there were a lot of Platinum signs there a couple of days. I don't know how... In 9 days, 10 days, I don't know how many Platinum signs will be left in Wells, Maine. Even Wells.
0: Yeah. Yep. Yes. Well, keep an eye out.
1: Keep an eye out. 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
0: All right. Thanks a lot, Howie, as always. We'll talk again next Tuesday. Appreciate it. Let's take a quick break, head into the newsroom, and talk to Jason Taylor. Mm-hmm. Get an update from him. Jason Taylor, what do you got for us on Tuesday morning?
2: Yeah, there's increasing concern. Just talking about this, you were with Howie Carr among Democrats over presumptive Maine Democratic Senate candidate Graham Platner's mounting issues. We'll tell you about that concern among Democrats and so much more here at the top of the hour on that just one issue right there because it's so dominating right now. Also, voters are headed to the polls in six states today, including California. That's an interesting one. ABC with more on that here at the top of the hour. 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You're accurate with the forecast.
3: A nice day today with sunshine filtered through some high clouds or high temperature 73. Tonight will turn out mainly clear, though 47. Tomorrow, sunny and pleasant, the high 74. I'm AccuWeather meteorologist Joe Lundberg on Southern Maine's official weather station, News Radio 98.5 FM and AM 560 WGAN.
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4: ...752 WGAN Morning News. Welcome back to the program. And it is good to have you with us. Call us now, 879-9426. That is the phone number, and I would love to hear from you. So let's go to the phones now. Ken from Portland. Ken, what's going on?
5: Hey, Matt.
4: How are things, sir?
5: Here as an independent libertarian, sort of half laughing, half crying at the fact that the Republicans have themselves to blame for Graham Platner becoming our next senator.
4: Explain your position, Ken from Portland.
5: By accepting such a deeply flawed character as President Donald Trump as their standard bearer and overlooking all of his personal flaws and disgusting past just for some beneficial political results, they have opened the door for some disgusting...
4: Oh, that door was already open, though, Ken. That door was already open. I mean, this... And honestly, if we're going to play the hypocrisy game, you're not wrong about that, of course, but you have to go in reverse in the exact same direction, because I've been hearing for the better part of a decade now that it is reprehensible and horrible and it destroys democracy and whatever else, that the Republicans have done that and have accepted a, you know, amoral cad as their president.
5: And it's not hypocrisy.
4: It's definitely hypocrisy, because we've said that we heard that was bad, and now when it's their turn, it's good. So, I mean, it's...
5: No.
4: Everybody's a hypocrite in politics.
5: I'm talking about physics. An equal and opposite reaction.
4: Okay, but that doesn't change the fact that we were told and lectured. I think what I was telling Steve from Westbrook earlier is apropos here, okay? There is no such thing as an original sin here. This all goes back further and further, and you can't really find the original, like, Hatfields and McCoys moment, who killed who and what family. Like, it doesn't work that way. Trump didn't come out of nowhere.
5: Right.
4: Okay, Trump didn't come out of nowhere, neither did Graham Platner. Graham Platner may be a reflection of Trump and the Republicans' reaction to the prior era, which was a reaction to the prior era there. Like, it is... It's
5: know,
4: an evolving nest of hypocrisy.
5: Trump, we would not have... a potential Senator Platner.
4: Okay, so what exactly do you... So you believe in this theory of reciprocation, right? Like the equal... The Newtonian physics of politics.
5: Right.
4: Is kind of how you described it, right? So then why are you not applying that same frame of reference to how Trump got there in the first place? Like, did Trump just... Did Republicans just go crazy and decide to do that?
5: No. There was a whole...
4: Or were they reacting to something?
5: So, yes, absolutely.
4: Okay.
5: There was a point and counterpoint that occurred.
4: I think that's an important part of our story.
5: And look, I'm not a TDS guy. I like a lot of the stuff that Trump has done. It's just he is an odious character, and we know that. The thing is, Platner is a Marxist, and he's comes from a group of people who genuinely want to replace the Constitution with a socialist communist regime They want to replace the Field of Stars with a hammer and sickle. And this is who these people are. And we've opened the door to them.
4: I think the door was already open. I don't think that Trump being there or not being there is not the reason why this is happening. I think that Trump, the thing that has really done wonders for the left in their embrace of populism and Platonerism, and thanks for the call, Ken, I think the thing that has really done wonders for that is not necessarily, you know, quote unquote, you know, accepting a reprehensible human being or a person who has personal scandals or whatever as your president, because I don't think that is a frankly new or all that different. The thing that has actually driven them mad is the inability of the Democratic establishment to effectively fight and win against that individual. They're mad at Chuck Schumer for, quote unquote, rolling over and showing Trump his belly. Like, they're mad at their establishment for being ineffective in being able to beat him, in allowing him to win the 2024 election in the first place. That's the thing that's driven them mad, and now they're willing to turn to anybody who will rage against the machine. And I think that that's the story of what's been going on here in just a short minute or so. I think that's what I would say. So anyway, 879-9426 is the phone number. If you'd like to join us, coming up next, we do have Phil Harriman joining us as usual for some Capital Insights on Tuesday, as we usually do. And then afterwards at 8:30, we'll have Michael Hoffer from Hoffer's High School Sports, after which time we'll have some open phones, 879-9426. If you'd like to call back, if we didn't have time to get you this particular segment, we will have some open space there as well. So go ahead and give us a buzz when we come up to that. But Platner continues to dominate our conversations. And you do have to say at some point, I think, you know, whatever you want to do in terms of tracking the hypocrisy, whose fault is what, whatever. At some point, you have to stop, think, look at an individual and say, this is too much. There is a line, and this is too far. And Platner, in any one of these individual examples, you know, I think they're all survivable by themselves. But in the aggregate, combined together, how many different personality defects and flaws, problems, and corruptions are you willing to accept in a person who is going to represent you? Trump, for all of his faults and his flaws, and there are many, does have some remaining arguments for why he's someone you would vote for. I realize that he's not my ideology, obviously, but I do not see that with Platner. We'll be right back.
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9: From ABC News, I'm Sherry Preston. The shaky ceasefire in Iran is holding, but it is shakier following Israel's further movement into Lebanon, which Iran says is a violation. On Monday, President Trump called Israeli Prime Minister Benjamin Netanyahu.
10: Sources describing the call as tense, with President Trump fuming at Netanyahu over the escalation. At one point asking him, "What the expletive are you doing?" and accusing Netanyahu of being ungrateful. The president then writing on social media that Israel and Hezbollah agreed to scale back the fighting, saying the talks are continuing at a rapid pace.
9: ABC's Rachel Scott. Ukraine firing hundreds of drones and missiles into Ukraine's capital overnight. Russia firing them. 17 people killed, more than 100 wounded. It's election day in several states, including California, where reality star Spencer Pratt is among the candidates running for mayor of Los Angeles.
11: I just want people to feel safe Pratt rose to fame on the early 2000s MTV show The Hills. His campaign has taken aim at incumbent Mayor Karen Bass as she's battled low approval ratings triggered largely by her response.

0: Response to last year's devastating wildfires.
1: ABC's Trevor Ault, the top two vote-getters in the mayor and governor's races, will move on to the general election. Unless somebody gets 50%, then they win outright. Newark Mayor Ross Baraka is expected to announce a lawsuit today against the operators of the ICE detention center in the protests in Newark, Delaney Hall. ABC's Phil Tate is there.
2: Now, Newark police, they're front and center, securing the half-mile stretch near Delaney Hall. Mayor Baraka called state police's tactics overly aggressive, announcing Newark police would be taking over. Days ago, state police were brought in by New Jersey Governor Mikey Sherrill in an effort to prevent ICE from escalating violence and to keep the state of affairs in check.
1: Family members are speaking out against conditions inside, calling them abhorrent. Delaney Hall's private operator says that's not true. They're listening to ABC News.
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5: 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Well, Governor Janet Mills is reminding Maine voters that she is not officially out of the race for U.S. Senate. Mills' name remains on the upcoming Democratic primary ballot, and votes for her will be counted. The reminder comes as presumptive Democratic nominee Graham Platner faces renewed scrutiny over explicit sexting messages early in his marriage, along with controversial past online posts and a Nazi tattoo. Mills suspended her campaign in April over a lack of funding, but never filed to pull her name from the ballot. Meanwhile, Vermont Senator Bernie Sanders is defending Platner following reports Platner exchanged those sexually explicit texts. Sanders endorsed Platner in his bid to unseat GOP Senator Susan Collins and says working families face bigger issues than Platner's marriage. Sanders also noted Platner's wife is standing by him. Platner's wife, Amy Gertner, reportedly told his campaign of the text messages last year and is calling the latest media reports gossip. Still, there's increasing concern among Democrats over Platner's mounting issues, and New Jersey Senator Cory Booker is among those Democrats.
6: Yeah, I have concerns. That guy has questions to answer, and that's what campaigns are for.
5: CBS 13 News reports Platner is still getting heavy support from some Congress members, including Representative Ro Khanna of California, who is scheduled to appear with Platner in Bar Harbor Friday. Lewiston police say five teens face charges of criminal conspiracy to commit murder after a shooting on Pierce Street Saturday night. Officers say they found several shell casings behind an apartment building and also found numerous bullet holes entering a targeted apartment. They say the intended victims told officers they had been warned earlier in the night that they may be targeted. Lewiston police say their investigation led to the arrest of five teenagers between 14 and 16 years old on the attempted murder charges. A public safety scare near the University of Maine in Machias has ended safely. Campus police canceled an active warning after law enforcement successfully located a wanted man in the area Monday. Officers had briefly warned students and neighbors not to approach the suspect, who was seen wearing a dark work coat. Police have not released his identity or details on why he was wanted. A judge is giving a convicted sex offender and former candidate for governor, Elliot Cutler, limited access to the internet until his next court hearing. Cutler is accused of violating his probation five times since September, including for reportedly accessing electronic devices and refusing to hand over the right passwords to his probation officer. Cutler was convicted of possessing child pornography back in 2020. 2023. A court date for his next hearing has not been set. A Midcoast lumber mill is back up and running less than 2 weeks after a devastating explosion.
7: Robbins Lumber in Searsmont resumed full operations and order processing late last week following intensive restoration efforts. The May 15th blast killed 27-year-old firefighter Andrew Cross and injured 12 others. Three members of the Robbins family remain hospitalized at Mass General but are showing positive progress. Tony Randazzo, News Radio, WGAN.
5: Fast food customers in Auburn have one less option after the KFC on Center Street closed its doors without notice on Monday. Now, crews overnight stripped the building of all of its signs and logos, leaving the restaurant empty except for furniture inside. The nearest location for fried chicken is now the KFC Taco Bell combo across the river on Lisbon Street in Lewiston. WGAN News Time, 8:06. Checking the markets from Monday. Yesterday, Dow up by 46, S&P higher by 19, NASDAQ was up by 114. Stock futures this morning, Dow down by 222, S&P also in the red by 16. The NASDAQ is down 29. Now checking sports.
8: The New England Patriots traded with the Philadelphia Eagles for star wideout A.J. Brown yesterday. The Eagles will receive two Pats draft picks in the deal. The Boston Red Sox had yesterday off. They start a three-game series against division rival the Baltimore Orioles at Fenway tonight. The Portland Sea Dogs were off also yesterday. They're in third place in the Eastern League Northeast Division, but only by a game and a half to the team they play next, the Hartford Yard Goats. The two teams play a six-game series starting tonight at Hadlock Field. And the Hearts of Pine are off till tomorrow when they travel to Texas to play Corpus Christi FC. Andy Mountain News Radio, WGAN.
5: Back here with the forecast, Joe Lumber.
9: A nice day today with sunshine filtered through some high clouds or high temperature 73. Tonight will turn out mainly clear, though 47. Tomorrow, sunny and pleasant, the high 74.
5: 47 in Portland at 8:08. Next high tide at Portland Harbor, 1:32 this afternoon. 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
11: That's all right, Matt. I'll take over from here. Here he is over there fiddling with the coffee machine.
10: I'm trying to get some coffee.
11: All your fans are out here waiting for you to come back on the air.
10: I know. But see, now it's ready. Let me go get it.
11: I'll go get it.
10: And Phil Harriman,
11: good morning,
10: everyone. Good morning.
11: How are you?
10: Here, let me ask you a question to start off before I go grab the coffee. Janet Mills reminded us, or at least the Sun Journal yesterday, that she's still in it. She's not out. She just said she was suspending her campaign. She was halfway quitting, not all the way quitting. Is there any chance, Phil Harriman, that Janet Mills is your Senate nominee by the Democratic Party in 2026?
11: Well, I was one of those who early on, as Plattner began to reach new plateaus, no pun intended, that he was going to win the nomination. Now, as we stack up the realities, the fact that she didn't take her name off the ballot has got to have the Democrats saying to themselves, what's plan B? And here she is.
10: I don't
11: is.
10: Think there is a plan B, though. I mean, this is quite a Hail Mary. If you were, and she's, it's so weird that she came out and did that, I think, because she's been dormant, been quiet, been a mouse. Nobody's talking to her. Nobody's interviewing her. Nobody's bothering to even ask her for comment. She has a Twitter account that hasn't been active since April 30th for her campaign. And all of a sudden, she's celebrating Pride Month out of nowhere. Like, you know, okay.
11: Well, she did a endorsement campaign, I think, with Graham Plattner for Hannah Pingree.
10: She did, yeah. I did see her face on that,
11: yeah.
10: I suppose, yeah. Okay, that's a decent point. But I think it just belies the fact that that there was really no plan B. I mean, once she quit,
11: yeah,
10: everybody
11: she,
10: does
11: she,
10: what
11: she suspended. She didn't withdraw.
10: But that's what they all do. Right? I don't think there was ever like a hope or a plan. You know, you just I think you do what she did just in case this happens.
11: And you get to keep the campaign money and use
10: True.
11: It for your research and your advocacy and your support of other candidates.
10: That is true. That is true. So, but do you think there's, I mean, what do you put the percentage likelihood that the Democrats think better of it and go with Janet?
11: Boy, it's awfully late. As Yogi Berra said, it's getting awfully late, very early.
10: So less than
11: unless he 1%? Steps up and says, you know, upon further reflection and the fact that I let my visions of grandeur get in front of my realities that I need to address, I'm withdrawing from the. I'm not suspending. I'm withdrawing from the race for the U.S. Senate. Short of that, as you and Howie were talking about, I think there's what maybe 10%, maybe more of people who've already voted.
10: Mm.
11: And I've listened to some of your listeners chime in this morning, and the reaction seems to be, well, Donald Trump is just as bad, so what's the problem? And I think the distinction is that people in positions of elected or appointed office made it their mission to go after him. The attorney general in New York said, elect me, I'm going to go get Donald Trump. Well, in this case, no one's gone after Graham Plattner. Right? Mm-hmm. It's not like he has been taken to court because of business dealings or some other reason. But I understand that there is this feeling that, hey, we got to win no matter what. But I think what's most important is the independent voters, as you know, that's ultimately who determines which way the wind blows, politically speaking. They're beginning to tune in to the election. And I think for many who thought, well, maybe some independents will come and register or come and vote in the Democrat primary, which is legal here in Maine, I think that's going to fall off dramatically.
10: Mm. So,
11: and the undecideds, I think, are going to kind of break decisively.
10: Well, I mean, here's a question I've been asked a lot lately. This is really early. I mean, I know that the June primary is next Tuesday, obviously, but I had somebody ask me yesterday, like, why is Collins doing all this right now? Right. First of all, that's who Collins is doing it, which I don't necessarily think believe. I don't think she needs to. I think everybody has this opposition research that's been floating around out there. So media people have it. Parties have it. Democrats that are sore about Plattner and think that he's a loser and needs to get out, you know, and are maybe motivated to try to get rid of him have it. Republicans have it. Collins has it. Right. So I don't even know who's the one that's really leaking all this stuff out. I mean, the Genevieve McDonald thing was clearly not Collins. That was his own campaign manager that quit, who talked to the New York Times and ultimately was hunting around for the story, and then she was on record. So, I mean, like, that's not even hers. But why now?
11: Let me just stop you there.
10: Yeah.
11: Isn't that really telling when someone who's deep on the inside decides, for this reason and that reason, I am exiting this campaign and I resign? Wouldn't that kind of be the beginning of
10: I mean, Howie was a little cynical about it, but I actually think that she's demonstrated a fairly substantial amount of integrity.
11: Yeah. Yeah.
10: You know, in her dealings here. Like, that's why I've always really not judged people by their ideologies, right? Because she's pretty progressive. She's pretty far left. Like, that's not something I obviously share. But if you have personal integrity and, like, you're a fair-minded person and you're honest, you actually believe what you really believe and you don't really want to compromise. If you're a feminist, right? If you're a feminist, Graham Plattner should deeply offend you.
11: Right.
10: Should deeply offend you. The rape comments by themselves, to say nothing of many of the other things, and now, you know, apparently being a guy trolling around for teenage girls on a app made for teenagers is, you know, another thing that should fill you with great concern.
11: Is that substantiated?
10: That's 100% true. I mean, his campaign essentially said that it was up to 6 women that he had been sexting with, and that's where he was doing it. And he had this profile on it, which is very obviously him. I mean, it's him with his shirt off. We know the tattoos. And isn't it interesting, by the way, that in that image of him, it's on Kick. That's the name of this thing. I didn't even know Kick existed. Learned a lot about stupid social media accounts in the last week. But isn't it funny that the selfie he took in the gym or the bathroom or wherever he took that happened to have the phone, you know, over his left pectoral, which is where that Nazi tattoo was. You can't see the Nazi tattoo on this account because he's holding the phone over it. And a little part of me says, I think he did that on purpose.
11: Let me ask you this. people who are going to vote for him are baked in. I'm not
10: in
11: sure.
10: In the Democratic Party.
11: Right?
10: Yeah.
11: And they can justify, well, he's no different than Trump. He's just a progressive or a socialist, whatever you want to describe him. But when you stack it all up, you say, would this guy qualify for a high security clearance?
10: Would this guy qualify for a teacher's job?
11: Okay.
10: Would
11: he get an interview for a leadership position inside of a nonprofit organization?
10: I mean, it's a pretty fair question. Would you hire this guy to watch your kids? Hey, I've got to go. I got to go somewhere today. Can you stay? You know, can you be in my house for 8 hours and hang out with my kids? I can tell you honestly, ideology aside and all the politics of it aside, certainly no one with a history that looked like this I would let anywhere near my kids.
11: So a friend of mine in Ohio, which incidentally, friends of mine in my profession from around the country are inundating me with what the bleep is going on in Maine. Yeah. My friend in Ohio put it very succinctly. So this guy is so disabled that he's only qualified to be a U.S. senator.
10: Yeah, well, that's him in a nutshell.
11: So I think what we are going to experience is he going to look at himself and say, you know what, I'm going for it no matter what, the oligarchs power brokers and the corrupt media.
10: Oh, it's an easy story to tell yourself, isn't it? He's already started to say this. I think he's gaslighting himself. Actually, he's like, you know, this is what happens when you fight the oligarchy. This is what happens when you fight the establishment. You know, they come for you. They come to destroy you.
11: The New York Times?
10: Them and they are coming for me. It's like us versus them stuff. It's so easy to fall into that. These people do it all the time. I can guarantee you that's where his brain's at right now. It's like I'm a threat. It's like I'm the antidote in a body that needs medicine. Right, I'm the thing that's attacking the stuff, and so the immune system is attacking me to keep it out. You know, that's how they think of it.
11: So
10: they're the hero in their own story.
11: Schumer, where's Bernie Sanders, Elizabeth Warren, Hannah Pingree, Shenandoah?
10: Bernie Sanders came out and defended him.
11: Right?
10: Yeah. Questions that need answers. Phil Harriman joins us every Tuesday at this time.
11: Good morning, everyone.
10: For some capital
11: insights. How's your coffee, by the way?
10: I haven't taken a sip of it. It's too hot. It's too hot. I made it too late. It's too hot. I'll get some here before the end of this appearance. Now, I must ask you, sir.
11: Why is the index finger coming at me?
10: Because we must do something here with 1 week to go before Election Day in the primary on June 9th, and that is talk about this gubernatorial race and where it's actually going to end out. It's time for predictions.
11: Wow.
10: Phil Harriman.
11: I know.
10: You have to, because there's not going to be another appearance.
11: We went from checkers, right, plurality voting, to multi-leveled three-dimensional chess, ranked choice voting. So here I go.
10: Here he goes.
11: Ranked choice voting. I am sensing Jonathan Bush may come out of this.
10: Really?
11: In the third round.
10: In the third round. So what would round one look like? Because that's what we're going to see next Tuesday.
11: Right. If you believe the polls, which are hard for me to...
10: Well, screw the polls. What does Phil Harriman's poll say?
11: I would say I believe that the presumed lead is by Bobby Charles. And I'm not sure he's got many second place votes. I think...
10: Well, he's intentionally been going down the rank me and only me pathway,
11: right?
10: Now, that doesn't mean nobody would choose him as a second choicer,
11: right?
10: But he does seem to be isolated on an island a little bit.
11: Yeah, and I can see Ben Midgley squeaking it out too.
10: So if Charles is ahead in your head, like how much is he? Like what has he got? 35%, 30%?
11: He doesn't have 50.
10: He doesn't have 50. Okay, but if you're at 35 and, like, let's say Bush is at 20, do you think that Bush... I'm just using Bush as a...
11: Yeah.
10: Could be Midgley, right? Could be Owen McCarthy. Could be anybody.
11: Yeah.
10: If they're at 20, is that distance of, like, 15 points or so make-upable in multiple subsequent rounds? Because people will rank him second.
11: Yeah, but you got to gather enough in the second round and then enough in the third round to...
10: To get there.
11: To get there. That's why I don't think it's a second round...
10: Right, but you got to start from 20 is my point. So you'd have to gain you know, 30 points in two rounds.
11: Well, but as you know, many people aren't going to rank, so their second, their one and only vote will get tossed out, which, by the way, when you do the math of how many people actually voted, no one will probably get to 50%, even though they'll claim they got 50% of the ranked votes.
10: But doesn't half of the people not doing it make it hard for anybody to overcome that first round?
11: Yeah.
10: So do you want to amend your choice?
11: Yes.
10: You do? Did I just talk you out of it?
11: That's my point, though. How do you predict something that you've got to go through machinations of who voted for who in what round and
10: for what reasons? Yeah. No, it's a miserable. My prediction, I think, today, if you put a gun to my head and said, what do I think is going to happen? I have a few days to amend this, but I do think Bobby Charles comes out with it. I mean, he's probably, I would suspect, somewhere between 35, you know. I mean, I've heard rumors that his team thinks that he's like, oh, you might be able to win it like Sean Moody did, right? Like out of the, you know, out of the gate.
11: Well, that would be the most stealth campaign that I think we have seen. Unless he's got political science data that shows exactly what towns and what side of the street he should be going to collect votes on to pull off what you've just described. Because has he really been a visible candidate in the southern part of the state?
10: I don't know if anybody's really been visible anywhere in the state. I mean, it's a primary. They don't really have this. Yeah. I mean, the TV commercials I see are pretty limited. The radio stuff is, I suppose, a little bit, but I think they're all, in some respects, you know, very much limited compared to what it will be in the general election. I think that he's certainly been the one that was out the earliest, and he's been the, I always believe this in politics, he's been the focus of everyone else. And when you're the focus of everyone else,
11: yeah, I would agree with
10: even
11: that.
10: If you're not the leader, you look like the leader, and I think that that has a psychological impact on voters, and I think that that means something. I mean, here, let me, here's my actual prediction. If he indeed is at 35% or higher, 35, 39, 42, whatever it is, I think he wins. If he's under 35, or if the margin is narrow enough, so 35 to 30 or 35 to 28 or something like that, then I could see a possibility, because I do think that the second, third, fourth rankers, when they do it, if anyone does it, I think that most of the people that are on the bottom of the list are not the biggest Charles fans. And so they
11: but
10: will go to
11: But they're
10: going to
11: be
10: places.
11: The most influential in the outcome.
10: Yeah, they will be, assuming we get to that point.
11: Yeah.
10: So, I don't know. It's anybody's guess, I suppose, at this point. But I would say my prediction would be probably Charles in the end. Now, on the Democratic side, I don't even know what to do with that prediction, but Phil Harriman might. So, why don't I ask Phil what he thinks is going to...
11: I think, well, I say this comment regarding both primaries, Republican and Democrat. People who are going to vote, who are actually going to vote, are...
10: It's a little hot.
11: You should have seen the look on his face. people who care enough to go vote in a primary are just now, literally this week, recognizing, oh, next Tuesday, I got to go vote. Who are you going to vote for, right? That's the coffee shop talk that's finally percolating across...
10: That's what Owen McCarthy told me this morning.
11: I think Owen is right. People are saying, well, who are you thinking of voting for? So you and I, we pay attention to this stuff ongoing. We've been following it since they announced their campaigns. And the people who are actually going to make the decision are just stepping into the conversation today.
10: Mm-hmm.
11: Which leads me to predict Shaw wins for two reasons. One, there's no question he has been the front runner from almost the beginning.
10: That one I feel much more comfortable saying, honestly.
11: And second, he just produced an ad that, if you haven't seen it, is pretty pretty compelling and interesting, in which he samples a different product and says, "Well, that's pretty good, but it's not my first choice." And he goes to a pizza parlor and goes, "Yeah, that tastes pretty good, but it's not my first choice." And then it ends with him asking for a Coke, and you got to see it.
10: No, it's on the TV. I mean, it's with subtitles because can't hear it. But
11: the point I'm trying to make, it's a very clever motivational message that says, if I'm not your first choice, I'm worthy of your second choice.
10: Mm-hmm.
11: And I think it'll move the needle.
10: You think it'll move the needle? So he's going to overcome who's in second place in that race, you think? I mean, who's going to be the alternative in that last round?
11: Wow. Probably Angus III.
10: Really?
11: Yep.
10: Just name ID stuff? Or
11: I think he's connected with people who are of the Democrat Party mentality that are more, for the working man or woman, and a little compassionate with the tax dollars. And I think he's come across as saying, hey, you know, we don't have to fight with each other. We got to roll up our sleeves and work together. I think that's connecting with people.
10: I think my opinion about that is I still feel like it's hard for me not to imagine one of the more progressive candidates emerging out of it, and that little triumvirate.
11: You don't think they'll chew at each other's support?
10: Well, that's the question: is if they'll certainly chew at each other's support for the first round, but if one of them. You know, this is speculation, but like, let's say Schenebello's just out of the city, you know, sake of argument. You know, Shaw's at like 38 or 40%, and Bellows is at like 32% or 30 or 28 or something like that. Like when Jackson gets knocked out and when Pingree gets knocked out, very few of those, I think, go to Shaw. Huh. I think most of those go to whoever else is left. And then if one of those people gets knocked out, it keeps and the three people, whoever the last of the three is. I think is going to be able to accumulate pretty close to 50%, pretty close to it.
11: Wow.
10: So is it enough to throw him over the edge? That's the question, I suppose. And it really begins, I think it begins and ends with how much does Shaw win by in round one?
11: Yeah, I would agree with that.
10: He sits there hovering around 40, then I think it's his. But
11: yeah. So what happens if we have Bobby Charles and Schenebello's as the nominees?
10: I think Governor Rick Bennett becomes a much higher possibility. In any iteration of that, I think that it could be a three-way death match and any one of the three could win, honestly, because it's going to be a 35%, 37%
11: right.
10: Election.
11: There's no ranked choice voting in the general election.
10: Yeah, it's exactly right.
11: Isn't that interesting?
10: All right.
11: Good morning,
10: Phil Ehrman,
11: everyone.
10: Appreciate
11: good to see
10: it.
11: You, Matt.
10: Michael Offer next.
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0: 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Vermont Senator Bernie Sanders is defending presumptive Maine Democratic Senate candidate Graham Platner following reports Platner exchanged sexually explicit text with women at the beginning of his marriage. Sanders endorsed Platner in his bid to unseat GOP Senator Susan Collins and says working families face bigger issues than Platner's marriage. Sanders also noted Platner's wife is standing by him. Platner's wife, Amy Gertner, reportedly told his campaign of the text messages last year and is calling the latest media reports gossip. A 45-year-old man faces up to 40 years in prison after pleading guilty in Portland to receiving and possessing child sexual abuse material. Court records show Jody Maxara obtained a cellular telephone that he used to solicit child sexual abuse material over the internet while residing in a halfway house. Federal investigators found hundreds of images and video files of child sexual abuse material on Maxara's phone, as well as numerous chat conversations related to child exploitation activity. Maxara has a previous child pornography conviction and will be sentenced in the coming months. A Penobscot County jury has found Richard Thorpe guilty in the killing of his ex-girlfriend, Virginia Cookson, following a high-profile murder trial in Bangor. Thorpe was charged with intentional murder in the death of the 39-year-old Cookson after she was found strangled inside her home in 2024. Thorpe's DNA was found on an HDMI cord that was wrapped around Cookson's neck. The defense plans to file a motion for Thorpe to undergo a psychiatric evaluation prior to sentencing, which is scheduled for September. A new study shows single parents are bearing the brunt of Maine's affordability crisis. A census data analysis by the Brookings Institution reveals only 30% of single-parent households in Maine earn enough money to pay for necessities like food and rent. Numbers aren't much better for single adults with no kids, where fewer than half are clearing that basic financial bar. The Labor and Delivery Board at Maine Health Lincoln Hospital could be closing because of staffing shortages and declining birth rates. The Lincoln Hospital president, that's Cindy Wade, she says they're working with other providers to continue delivering services and that some resources will stay local.
1: Know that we will provide prenatal care, which is the care that people come to get when you're pregnant. That care will continue to be provided on the Miles campus in Damariscotta for Lincoln Hospital. We will also continue to provide postnatal care.
0: CBS 13 News reports Maine Health Lincoln Hospital is holding public listening sessions with one scheduled for tonight in Damariscotta. Accurate the forecast is coming up. First, let's check the markets. Dow on Monday was up by 46, S&P higher by 19, NASDAQ up by 114. Stock futures this morning, Dow in the red, down 193, S&P off by 11, NASDAQ is also down by 11. Checking sports.
2: The New England Patriots traded with the Philadelphia Eagles for star wideout A.J. Brown yesterday. The Eagles will receive two Pats draft picks in the deal. The Boston Red Sox had yesterday off. They started a three-game series against division rival the Baltimore Orioles at Fenway tonight. The Portland Sea Dogs were off also yesterday. They're in third place in the Eastern League Northeast Division, but only by a game and a half to the team they play next, the Hartford Yard Goats. The two teams play a six-game series starting tonight at Hadlock Field. And the Hearts of Pine are off till tomorrow when they travel to Texas to play Corpus Christi FC. Andy Mountain News Radio, WGAN.
0: Now give the forecast, Joe Lundberg.
3: A nice day today with sunshine filtered through some high clouds or high temperature 73. Tonight will turn out mainly clear, though 47. Tomorrow, sunny and pleasant, the high 74.
0: 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Next high tide of Portland Harbor 1:32 this afternoon. 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
4: WGAN morning news on a Tuesday morning is a perfect time to talk to Michael Hoffer from Hoffer's High School Sports to get a quick update on the spring seasons here in Southern Maine and how they are going and how they are finishing, because we're getting to the end. We're getting close to the end here. Playoff times either right around the corner or just starting soon. So it's a perfect time to kind of catch up on where we're at as we hit this moment in time. Mike, how are things this morning?
5: Hey, Matt, they're going well. I mean, it's June. It's time to start crowning champions. And, yeah, the playoffs and all these sports are going to be a lot of fun because the end of the regular season certainly has been.
4: Indeed. Well, I opened up my inbox this morning. I actually did not know how that game ended up last night. And
5: oh, no.
4: Bummed out to have read your description of it. But, I mean, one thing you can certainly say is it was yet another entertaining game between

0: to eternal rivals in Class B baseball. Greeley ultimately got the upper hand on Yarmouth yesterday. What happened?
1: Yeah, so, I mean, I know you're familiar with Yarmouth-Greeley games that have ended with dramatic Yarmouth wins, but this was just the opposite, and just another, you know, Class B South has just absolutely gone crazy here over the last week or so, where everyone's beating each other and teams are winning in improbable ways. And, you know, Yarmouth scores 5 runs in the second yesterday on 1 hit. Just a typical Clippers inning, right? 4 hits, 4 wild pitches, hit batter, only one hit, a 2-run single. They take a 5-2 lead to the seventh against Greeley. It looks like they have it. Greeley gets a run back, loads the bases with 2 outs. Kyle Soule, who's always in the middle of these games one way or the other, comes up with a clutch 2-strike single to tie it. Then Connor Skillen with a go-ahead 2-run single, and Greeley pulls it out, and just, you know, a remarkable win for a team that's just been up and down all season, right? I mean, they started crushing everybody. They had a stretch where they lose 5 out of 6. Now they win their last 6 games, and they have to be taken seriously again. The defending champs seems like they're peaking at the right time. You look at Freiburg Academy, they're down 6-2 going to the 7th yesterday home against Cape Elizabeth. They come back and steal that one. So no lead is safe right now, and I don't think you can really pinpoint a favorite in that region. It's not just Freiburg and Greeley, but Cape's had a really good season. Yarmouth's going to be very dangerous. You've got teams like Wells and York who are in the mix, Lake Region, Levitt. You know, pick a team. Someone might make a deep run from way back in the pack over these next couple weeks.
0: Yeah, you mentioned runs and streaks and whatnot, and that's one of my big takeaways from watching Class B South has been the really odd streaks that everybody seems to be on. I mean, Yarmouth, who we were just talking about, went on a run where they won, what, 4 in a row, I believe it was, right, in the course of like a week, and then they've slid back a little bit, and they've had some tough luck in the last few games. And then you've got Greeley, who earlier in the year was streaking extremely hot, and then they went extremely cold, and now they're back to what appears to be hot again. It's maybe a defining characteristic of Class B South this year.
1: Right, and someone's going to get hot at the right time and win this thing, and it's just, you know, the $64,000 question is who. I mean, you can make a case for a lot of different teams, and it just makes for a fun turn. You know, I think Class A South has gotten to the point now where there's a little more clarity on who the favorites and who the top teams are. You know, like I say, with B South, you really could make a case for 8-9 teams.
0: Yeah, well, speaking of Class A, I noticed that yesterday or the day before, you had started to, you know, get into that well a little bit about Class A and say that that you ultimately are now starting to really get a clearer picture of how it's all sort of you know, ending up, and it looks like Gorham is really going to be the favorite or the team to beat or viewed as the top dog that you need to take down if you want to win. So tell me a little bit about what's made them so special.
1: Yeah, you know, I mean, all season we kind of said, oh, you know, there's several good teams and there's not a clear favorite. And, you know, the last couple of weeks, I think Gorham has emerged as a favorite. You know, for starters, they beat both South Portland and TA, who are, you know, two of the top contenders. And they beat TA decisively last week. But, you know, they've got great pitching. Hunter Fink, who's verbally committed to Alabama, he just won the Gatorade Player of the Year award yesterday. You know, he's really stepped up as their ace. You know, they hit the ball well. They've got a very good lineup. And then defensively, they're kind of at another level. If you've never seen Miles Brenner play shortstop, I encourage you to do so. He's made some incredible plays in the games I've seen. And, you know, that's really the difference between victory and defeat a lot of the time in high school baseball, is making the routine plays. And if you can make the routine plays, great. If you can make the tough plays, you're almost unbeatable. And that's what Gorham's done. You know, they're still going to have to beat some really good teams in the playoffs. There's nothing guaranteed here. But they're looking really, really good going in. I know South Portland would love to get another crack at them, because that was a 2-1 game in the regular season. And, you know, they've beaten everyone else, and they're playing really good ball, too. So, you know, it's certainly not a lock for Gorham, but I really like what they're doing. I like how they're peaking. You know, they're playing with a lot of confidence. It's been 8 years since they've played in a state game. They haven't won a state title since winning Class B way back in 2005. So it feels like they're due. A long way to go, but, you know, at this point, they've kind of emerged for me as the possible favorite.
0: Well, it's going to be a lot of fun baseball in the next weeks here, no doubt about it. Actually, could you maybe quickly look ahead and tell me when things really get going for the playoffs?
1: Sure.
0: You know, what ultimately is going to be taking place on what schedule?
1: Yeah, so the prelims start next Tuesday. You know, all the games will be on the fields of the higher seeds. You know, a few teams get byes into the quarterfinals, which are next Thursday. So it's basically every other day, and then a week from Saturday is the semis, Tuesday of that final week is the regional finals at USM and St. Joe's, and then Saturday, June 20th, is state finals, not just for baseball, but softball and lacrosse as well.
0: Mm-hmm. Well, speaking of softball and lacrosse, let's turn our attention over to those two sports. I'll stick with softball because it's so like baseball, and we were just talking about baseball. What's been happening on the softball side in the last week?
1: So Chevres has pretty much cemented its status as the team to beat, and you know, they're going to go into the tournament undefeated as the one seed, and I think as the clear favorite. I don't think there's anything wrong with anointing them the favorite, and I think even they would have a hard time deflecting that at this point, not just with the greatness of Addison DeRoach, but their lineup is as good as anybody, and they just score runs in bunches, and everyone in that lineup can hit. You know, even if a team could put up a run somehow against DeRoach here, I just don't see how you hold Gorham or you hold Chevres down. They're that good. And they fell short last year, so you know they're plenty hungry. You know, Gorham's having a fantastic season. Wyndham's really peaking at the right time, and they're the defending champs. So, you know, I know that Chevres is very aware of them. Westbrook's put together a terrific year. Big win over Bonnie Eagle yesterday, who's another contender. So, you know, you get that group of teams after Chevres. There's a lot of talent there, but it's a pretty big gap, and someone's going to have to play a near-perfect game, I think, to close that gap and shock the world. But it's been done. You never know in high school sports.
0: Indeed. Turning our attention to lacrosse. What have we seen in lacrosse in the last week?
1: So we got the big boys showdown tonight. As you remember, last year in the state final, Thornton Academy upset a seemingly invincible Falmouth team, and the teams have not played since then. So this will be for the one seed tonight, and I imagine both coaches will keep a few cards close to the vest and save it for a potential state game meeting here in a couple weeks. But it's still a big game. Everyone's looking forward to this. We'll be curious to see how the teams match up. That game's at Falmouth, and probably means a little more to Falmouth, even though they won't admit it, you know, coming off that tough loss a year ago. You know, TA is chugging along. Both teams are undefeated. You know, they've both beaten Yarmouth here in the last week or so. Where, you know, Yarmouth's really the one team I think that they could possibly, you know, crash that TA Falmouth state game party. But they haven't been able to solve either team yet. They did give TA a pretty close game last week, but ultimately TA pulled it out. So, you know, it looks pretty clear cut there at the top in Class A. I'm really curious about Class B because with Yarmouth out of Class B now, there's not a clear favorite. You've got a lot of teams in the hunt, including Greeley, who's really peaking. This is a good young team, working on a feature story on them, how, you know, the future is now. I think everyone thought they were still a year away. They've got 9 freshmen, 8 sophomores, but they've really put it all together after an 0-2 start. They're going to be tough. York, Messalonsky, and some other teams that'll be in the hunt there. And, you know, I think there's a lot more intrigue around Class B, certainly more than Class A, and maybe Class C too, because NYA is the defending champs. They're looking really, really good. You know, Wells is a threat, Miranda Cook as well, but, you know, some teams in the mix there, but I think Class B is the most wide open at this point.
0: You know, it's fascinating as I was listening to you talk about all this, you know, to think about baseball and lacrosse and hear the same towns sort of mentioned in both. You know, it seems like the obviously perennial contenders are pretty much a lot of the same names at the top there. And it's funny because those two sports are in such, you know, deep competition with each other. You know, you'd think that if you built a strong lacrosse program, it would really harm your baseball program or vice versa because a lot of those athletes go one or the other. But it seems like they've been able to maintain, I guess, the numbers and the quality in both sides to be able to maybe challenge in both, which is kind of interesting. I don't know, just a random thought as I was listening to you talk.
1: Yeah, I know. It is great when that works out. And I think in some ways it's harder with girls. I mean, there's not as many numbers to go around with softball. So you don't, you know, some of the perennial powers in girls lacrosse, like Kennebunk, you know, they don't have a great softball program. At least they don't at the moment. Although Wyndham does. They won both last year. So I guess, you know, you could take that side of the argument. But, you know, some of these towns just have so many great athletes to go around. And ideally, you want all these programs to be strong. And, you know, you see it with some schools in the fall, too. You can have both soccer and football be really good, which, you know, isn't always the case. And, you know, you got basketball and hockey that are always strong in the same towns. And, you know, we could probably name a lot of these towns because they're familiar. We talk about them all school year long. So, yeah, I mean, you look at places like Yarmouth and Greeley and Scarborough and places like that, but there's just so many good athletes to go around, and it really lifts the tide of all these programs.
0: Yeah, I guess that would be the real trick, right, is to have a base of athletes that's large enough that you can split them a little bit, which is very helpful, obviously. Before I let you go, Mike, Athlete of the Week for this week.
1: Yeah, so Katie Wallace, Greeley softball player, huge week, ton of hits, three home runs. She set the program record for home runs in a season with six, and that just happened to be her 100th career hit as well. So she had a terrific year, and you want to make sure to give her some credit. And Greeley's a team that's really come on in Class B. You know, they struggled early in the year. They won eight in a row before losing the other day, and then they trounced Yarmouth yesterday. So they're a team that can hit the ball with anybody. If they can get some consistent pitching, they could maybe go on a run. But, yeah, Katie Wallace certainly gets some attention for her play over the last week.
0: Well, we appreciate being with us as always. HoffersHighSchoolSports.com is the website. Make sure you go check it out now, especially as we get to crunch time and playoffs. You will not regret it, believe me. Thanks a lot, Mike, and we'll talk again next Tuesday.
1: Thanks a lot, Matt. And yeah, a lot to talk about. We got a lot of excitement to come here.
0: Indeed we do. Thanks a lot, Mike. Let's take a quick break. Come back with more in a moment. 879-9426. Jason Taylor,
2: yes.
0: What do you got for us on this fine Tuesday morning?
2: Portland City Council has approved a $364 million annual budget that'll start in July. More on that coming up, top of the hour. And President Trump says he'll abide by court rulings temporarily blocking his controversial anti-weaponization fund created through a settlement with the IRS over leaked tax filings. All that coming up. See ABC Top of the Hour, 8:48 right now, 57 in Portland, and weather brought to you by A-Best Window, home of the Window Doctor, curing all your window panes for over 40 years. 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
3: A nice day today with sunshine filtered through some high clouds or high temperature 73. Tonight will turn out mainly clear, though 47. Tomorrow, sunny and pleasant. The high 74. I'm AccuWeather meteorologist Joe Lundberg on Southern Maine's official weather station, News Radio 98.5 FM and AM 560 WGAN.
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0: Doing a big stretch here. 8:51 WGAN morning news. It is Tuesday morning, and we have a little bit of time left here this morning. If you'd like to join the program, and you should, would love to hear from you. Here's an interesting story. Hackers say, and I might ask this of Craig Peterson. I might ask this of Craig Peterson next time I talk to him. Hackers say that they have used Meta's AI support chatbot to break into a host of high-profile Instagram profiles by asking the support bot to change the email address associated with the target account. The claims coincide with a series of high-profile Instagram account takeovers, including the Barack Obama White House account, the Chief Master Sergeant of Space Force's account.

0: and Sephora's account. The news shows the extreme risk associated with offloading support or critical functions to an AI chatbot. Users who have had their accounts stolen say that there is no way to escalate their problem to a human. In March, Meta announced that it was pushing AI support to all accounts across Facebook and Instagram, and that it would have the ability to reset passwords and perform other critical account maintenance functions. Solutions, not just suggestions, the feature's product page said. Account security and recovery. Over the past several years, Telegram groups for security researchers and hacking groups have been sharing videos and screenshots of the steps taken to steal an account, which appeared to be shockingly easy. One video shows a hacker starting a conversation with Meta's AI support bot and then asking it to link the target account with a new email address. Quote, "Just link my new email address. This is my username. I will send you the code. Thank you." And that is what the AI said back. So isn't that wonderful? The robots are now taking over your Instagram accounts. It might be something that we chat about. I have not had, so far at least, much of a pleasant experience with AI customer service. Very, very, very, very rarely do I get to chat with a robot and then get an answer to my question. It's almost always a, nope, that didn't answer it. Can I talk to a person, please? Please, I beg you. Give me a person. 879-9426. Give me a person calling on the program. That's what I'm asking right now. To cover some news I haven't touched on yet, President Trump lashed out at Israeli Prime Minister Benjamin Netanyahu over Israel's escalation in Lebanon in an expletive-laden call on Monday to U.S. officials, and a third source briefed on the call told Axios. Earlier on Monday, Iran threatened to abandon the negotiations with the United States over Israel's actions in Lebanon. On the call, Trump called Netanyahu crazy and accused him of ingratitude, according to two of the sources. He also put the brakes on Israel's plan to strike Beirut. One U.S. official said that Trump told Netanyahu that following through on his threats to bomb the Lebanese capital would further isolate Israel around the world. Two of the sources said that Trump claimed that he helped keep Netanyahu out of jail, a reference to his support during Netanyahu's corruption trial. Summarizing Trump's remarks to Netanyahu, the U.S. official said, "You are bleeping crazy. You'd be in prison if it weren't for me. I'm saving your ass. Everyone hates you now. Everyone hates Israel because of this." A second source briefed on the call said that Trump was, quote, pissed, and at one point yelled at Netanyahu, "What the bleep are you doing?" The U.S. official said that Trump knew Hezbollah had been shooting at Israel and that Israel needed to defend itself, but felt that in recent days that Netanyahu was escalating in a disproportionate way. In addition to the threats on Beirut, Israel has been expanding its ground operation in southern Lebanon. Another U.S. official said that Trump was concerned by the fact that Israel had killed so many civilians in Lebanon and objected to the Israelis knocking down buildings to take out a single Hezbollah commander. Israel no longer plans to strike Hezbollah targets in Beirut, according to an Israeli official who talked to Axios. Trump and Netanyahu have had several tense calls in the past, but have still coordinated closely on Iran and other issues. One official said that this was one of Trump's worst calls with Netanyahu since he returned to office. His anger appears to have been driven by the fact that Netanyahu's decision to escalate in Lebanon was threatening to implode his negotiations with Iran. And of course, Iran had said that, you know, because of this, we're out. And they walked away. And then, of course, they didn't, because that's just posturing. But nonetheless, I think he's obviously correct in that it jeopardizes whatever it is they're trying to accomplish with the Iran negotiations. And you heard, by the way, I guess the White House, I heard it on the ABC News break a half hour ago or whatever, but I guess the White House is now saying that they expect something within a week, a final deal of some kind within a week. And if you're checking your calendar, that's probably the 12th time I've heard that. So I'll believe it when I see it. I mean, the whole it's going to be a week thing is now a trope at this point. It's so repetitive that it's nauseating. I would love for it to be true because I think this is definitely something that needs to be wrapped up. But do I think that it is going to be done in a week? No, I don't. I believe I remember asking a question like 2 or 3 months ago in our poll question, do you think this is going to be over in a week? I don't remember what the answer is, but obviously it wasn't. So I'll believe it when I see it. Sadly, we're more or less out of time today. 879-9426. If you wanted a really super last minute call, we could do it. But as we wrap up here, tomorrow's going to be Wednesday. And that will put us, incidentally, within a week. Right now, it's exactly a week. Tomorrow, it will be less than a week before you hit Election Day 2026 in the primaries. And we'll continue our conversations. We're going to have tomorrow, Bobby Charles will be joining us. And on Thursday, we'll have Jonathan Bush. Garrett Mason will be with us. Ned Midgley on Friday. So we're trying to get everybody in before we hit the actual day so that they all have one last attempt at pitching you on why you should support them. And I think in the next few days, love to get your calls about how you're making your decision. What are the things that you're basing it on? Where are you breaking? What do you think is going to happen? That kind of stuff. That's probably good fodder for us in the coming days as we wrap up this, mercifully, as we wrap up this campaign season. We'll, of course, continue to talk about Graham Plattner. I'm sure another scandal will probably drop between now and then. So there's always something new to talk about when it comes to that guy and that campaign. So that'll be on the docket, too. And since tomorrow is Wednesday, maybe I will indeed ask Craig Peterson all about hackers using AI to take over accounts. All of that and more. That's what we're going to be doing tomorrow. So thanks for listening today. Appreciate it. If you missed any of our interviews like Owen McCarthy today, you can go on WGAN.com. And while you're out there voting on the poll question, you can check out any of the podcasts in the podcast section. So check those out today. I will take a long break and see you tomorrow morning on WGAN.
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6: From ABC News, I'm Sherry Preston. President Trump says the U.S. will have a deal with Iran over the next week. The back and forth continuing after what's being described as a tense phone call between the president and Israeli Prime Minister Benjamin Netanyahu over Israel's continued push further inside Lebanon. ABC senior Washington correspondent Rachel Scott with more.
7: 95 days into this war, and with talks on the brink of collapse, President Trump declaring negotiations are back on track. Complicating the deal, Israel's incursion into Lebanon, advancing deeper in the region to fight Iranian-backed Hezbollah. Iran threatening to call the talks with the U.S. entirely off. The president initially said he couldn't care less, saying the talks started to get very boring. But hours later, he was on the phone with Israeli Prime Minister Benjamin Netanyahu.
6: The president tells ABC he told Netanyahu to halt the operation targeting Hezbollah. In Ukraine's capital city overnight, repeated blasts from Russian drone and missile attacks. ABC's Patrick Reval has more.
8: More than 70 missiles and over 600 drones, mostly targeting Kyiv, but also badly hitting the southern city of Dnipro. Dozens of residential buildings were damaged. There were explosions on the skyline all night.
6: At least 17 were killed. Ukraine has been stepping up its offensive strikes against Russia in recent months. It's election day in several places, including California, where voters are deciding on a governor and an L.A. mayor.
9: In California, there are nonpartisan primaries, or sometimes you might hear them referred to as jungle primaries. And so all of the candidates, regardless of party, appear on the same ballot. And after the primaries are said and done, the top two vote getters, regardless of whether they're both Republicans or both Democrats, they will advance to the general election in November.
6: ABC political director Avery Harper. 6 people shot and killed in Muscatine, Iowa by a man police say.

0: was a relative. This is ABC News.
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3: 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Well, there's building concern among Democrats over Maine Senate candidate Graham Plattner's mounting issues, including newly reported sexting text messages early in his marriage. Political analyst Nathan Gonzalez says Plattner's chances of beating Republican Senator Susan Collins in November hinges on whether voters are focused on his baggage.
4: But if voters are focused on President Trump, if they're focused on the economy and the direction of the country in this environment, then Plattner can still win this race.
3: CBS 13 News reports Gonzalez believes the contest is shaping up to be the most challenging race Senator Collins has ever faced. The Portland City Council has approved a $364 million annual budget that will start in July. The budget includes an increase in the hourly fee for metered parking, along with the addition of Sunday metered parking. The Press Herald reports it also includes a last-minute addition of $500,000 in funding for the city's family shelter and a small reduction in police funding for Axon software. Homeowners in Portland will see an average property tax increase of more than $300 in that budget. A Penobscot County jury has found Richard Thorpe guilty in the killing of his ex-girlfriend, that's Virginia Cookson, following a high-profile murder trial in Bangor. Thorpe was charged with intentional murder in the death of the 39-year-old Cookson after she was found strangled inside her home in 2024. Thorpe's DNA was found on an HDMI cord that was wrapped around Cookson's neck. His sentencing is scheduled for September. Coastal town of Stonington plans to enlarge its working waterfront at the site of a historic downtown building. The town is looking for funding to stabilize the shoreline behind the independent Order of Odd Fellows Hall and create a new pier and ramp for more float space. The Bangor Daily News reports the project would provide room for additional dinghies next to the existing public fish pier. Husband of a firefighter injured in the explosion at Robbins Lumber Mill in Sears Mont is opening up about his wife's recovery. Paul Page says his wife, Catherine, is expected to remain in the hospital for several more weeks with surgery planned for her hand today. Page says staff at Maine Medical Center in Portland is amazing. His wife is a volunteer firefighter and is among the 12 victims injured in the blast and fire. Town of Sears Mont has called her a hero. Now you're back here for the forecast and meteorologist Joe Lundberg.
5: A nice day today with sunshine filtered through some high clouds or high temperature 73. Tonight will turn out mainly clear, low 47. Tomorrow, sunny and pleasant, the high 74.
3: 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Next high tide of Portland Harbor coming up at 1:32 this afternoon. 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
7: Tuesday morning. And let us take one moment here to thank our lucky stars that Jason Taylor has returned to us.
3: Wow.
7: How was your time off, sir?
3: It was great. I was just telling Danny, of course, my wife lives in Tulsa, Oklahoma, right?
7: They must be very sad right now, Oklahoma.
3: After the Thunder NBA loss, yeah. Game 7, yeah. Now, two different markets, Oklahoma City, Tulsa, always in heavy competition. For example, there are two state fairs. One in Oklahoma City, another in Tulsa. They're in competition, but...
7: But they must both cheer for OKC, though,
3: they
7: right?
3: do.
7: Yeah.
3: Yeah, and this would be right up there with, the... the Oklahoma Sooners football. It's getting to that level there.
7: Well, they are excellent.
3: Yeah.
7: They're very good.
3: Yeah. The other thing I wanted to bring up, while we were there, my wife happens to live two blocks away from a parade route where Tulsa, it's along Route 66, the classic Route 66 Mother Road.
7: Get your kicks, yeah.
3: Yeah, and in medium-sized cities like a Tulsa, it's kind of a big deal. Route 66 is. They set a record for the most classic cars in a parade.
7: The most classic cars in a parade. Well, there
3: right.
7: you go.
3: It was like 3,600. They had 5,000 registered.
7: Good Lord, that's a lot.
3: Yeah, that's a lot. Yeah. Well, the caveat, this is Guinness World Record. And the qualification is you have to have a car that's over 30 years old or more, which was 1996. So there were cars in there that you wouldn't consider classic, but most of them were your classic 50s and 60s cars that you would consider.
8: Yeah, I'm looking at the article, 3,596 classic cars.
3: Right.
8: Very nice.
7: Sounds a little Hot Rods and Heroes-esque.
8: Yes, that'll be coming up.
3: It was a festive deal, and two blocks away, we, you know, obviously we walked up and set up chairs and, you know.
7: Yes.
3: And watched.
7: Natural.
3: Why not?
7: Absolutely.
3: You know, for a little while. Even.
7: Absolutely. But it was restive. Cars. Restive time.
3: Oh, yeah.
7: Excellent.
3: Yeah. Now, every day was 85 to 90 and, you know, lots of humidity and heat index.
7: Of course.
3: Actually, today, Danny was saying it was cold yesterday. I got back.
7: Yes.
3: I enjoyed it. It was okay. I was okay with
7: you
3: it.
7: You enjoyed the briskness?
3: Yeah.
7: Cool air?
3: Maybe for yesterday, for what was it? That was June 1st. Maybe, okay, it's a little on the chilly side, but I'll take it.
7: Yeah, well.
3: Comparatively.
7: Perhaps you will take it because you just had some warmer weather. We have been sitting here mired in this for,
3: what,
7: a week and a half now? At least.
3: I was here for much of that.
7: Yes, but you got a break. We did not.
3: Yeah.
7: I mean, it's not that bad. It's not that bad, but it's... I'm over it. I don't want to go from this to 105 degrees. Something in between would be nice.
3: Well, the next week and a half looks pretty good, really.
7: Well, I got my fingers crossed.
3: Except for rain on the weekend.
7: Right.
6: This is the WGAN Morning News Overtime.
3: Well, Jones just kind of made news by listing his ranked choice.
7: He listed his ballot.
3: And that's a guy who, like most of you on the Republican side, have a great disdain for ranked choice voting. And he actually, didn't he file a lawsuit at one point against ranked choice voting?
7: Why, yes, he did.
3: Yeah.
7: Why, he pointed that out on the show yesterday, actually.
3: He did, okay.
7: And I got to tell you, that little press conference of his where he revealed his ballot, where he ranked 6, not 7, because he left Bobby Charles. He hates Bobby Charles so much. He teased it on our show. He's like, hey, later today, I've got a press conference, just so y'all know. So there you go.
3: Okay, we got the tease.
7: Made a little news there.
3: Got the tease here, yeah.
7: Yeah. Interestingly, I saw the reaction to his ballot. It was a collective, I would say, shrug out there. Everybody was like, okay, cool, interesting information. Although there was a interesting subset of people that were like, he just lost me forever. How dare he participate in this? Like the anger that anybody would rank. Yeah, that anybody would even rank and that a candidate would suggest you rank is out there.
3: The great divide between the two sides here, your side and the Democrats and that, is striking.
7: Yeah.
3: Because, you know, I think I first heard about this when I was in one of the state legislatures I worked in back in 2016 in Missouri, maybe.
7: That's about the time we passed it, so yeah.
3: Talk about ranked choice voting, and it wasn't at that point, it hadn't developed an ideological divide at that point.
7: Well, I would argue it still hasn't. I mean, it has here.
3: Yeah.
7: But as I've been repeatedly trying to, you know, educate the audience on, ranked choice voting is a system that strengthens the majority in the area where it is used. So whether it's a city, whether it's a state, if you used it in a country, I suppose, I think Australia uses a version of I think they call it the alternative vote. But in any event, if you use it in a place, it strengthens whatever the natural majority would be, because it gives them additional attempts at trying to get over the threshold. And if they ever have an uninspiring candidate who sucks, and no one wants to vote for, they can still end up accumulating enough votes in the end to get over the top when the other candidates that are more appealing end up dropping off. So if you're doing this in I would say at least at this point, Florida or Georgia. Well, maybe not Georgia, but Alabama, you know, Tennessee, something like that. You would be probably advantaging the Republicans. Here, you're advantaging the Democrats. So it will become partisan wherever it goes,
3: but if
7: based on the politics of that area.
3: But if there's only, when you get to the November, upcoming November election, there's going to be two people. Typically, there will be two people on the ballot, a Republican and a Democrat. So there wouldn't be any.
7: Well, often, but you're in Maine, you certainly have independents every election in every race, it seems like. So you have that. I mean, the first time it was used in Maine, the first time in 2018, that's the one where Bruce Pollock won and then lost. And he won and then lost because there was two independents that were running in addition to him and Jared Golden, both of which were left-leaning gadfly mosquito candidates. And neither one of them was a Democrat, though, so they were both on the ballot. And then once they got dropped off, those votes got retabulated, and the rest is history. So it's the way that it is. But anyway, you are correct in saying that here it is considered to be quite partisan, and the Republicans hate it, and the Democrats like it. Although, if ever it ended up taking a Republican who lost and made them win, I can guarantee you that the opinions of both parties would change. Absolutely. He did suggest that you rank, and I agree with David Jones on this, and there is no one who hates it more than me, including David Jones. I hate it more than anyone you've ever met. I think it's a foolish system, needlessly complicated, confusing 10 years later for most voters, and not worth doing. It doesn't give us a material benefit, any certainly better than you would have a runoff election. A runoff election would be a far superior. If you must have 50%, doing a runoff election is the way to really do it. But I still am going to rank, despite how much I hate it, because I do not believe in unilateral disarmament. And that's what it is if you don't rank. If you do not rank, you are banking on one of two things happening. Number one, the person who you vote for and only for will be in it to the end so that your vote will count. You know, like Bobby Charles, right? You vote for Bobby Charles, it'll probably be there in the last round. So you're probably safe to do that. You vote for one of the ones that might be polling fourth, fifth, sixth, and you vote for that person, you might be out in the second round, right? So you are banking on that vote sticking around. Or you are absolutely cool with your vote being erased and not ever considered having voted by not being around for the additional votes. I mean, if you're cool with that, then that's your method. That's your strategy. I am not cool with it because it means that I showed up to vote and I am not being counted in the end of this election. And as long as this stupid system exists, I don't think it validates it to use it. I am doing it under protest. Like it's no different than, I think, a Republican candidate who, you know, for the Clean Elections Program, hates the Clean Elections Program, as I do, but may use it because the system basically makes them use it. And then the moment that they have an opportunity to, we'll vote against it and we'll try to kill it and we'll try to get rid of it. Similar issue to me. So that's what I'm going to do. I'm going to use it. I'm going to rank all seven. All seven, top to bottom.
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11: In the race for governor, one outsider is making waves. Republican Owen McCarthy. Hear what others are saying about Owen. Radio host Ray Richardson says,
12: "Owen McCarthy, boy, I'll tell you, he's come alive in the last two debates. This guy has a great deal of energy, a great deal of ideas."
11: The Maine Wire's Steve Robinson.
13: "Owen McCarthy, the boy from northern Maine. Yeah, I thought that he delivered a really good performance."
11: Conservative commentator Eric Lusk says,
14: "I guess if you were going to say there's something of an emotional fan favorite, Owen McCarthy looked great."
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6: Now, your AccuWeather forecast.
7: Pleasant today with sunshine filtered through some high clouds, our high temperature reaching 73. Then tonight will turn out mainly clear, low 47. A nice day tomorrow with sunshine, high 74. Thursday, sunny to partly cloudy and a bit warmer, high 80. For Friday, partial sunshine and very warm, high 84. Saturday, not as warm with more clouds and sun. There could be a thunderstorm in the afternoon, highs in the low to mid 70s. I'm AccuWeather meteorologist Joe Lundberg on Southern Maine's official weather station. 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
9: Now I'm going to do here. A Hancock County judge on Monday reversed a ban on Elliot Cutler from accessing the internet while the former two-time gubernatorial candidate remains out of jail on probation. Cutler, who was convicted on May of 2023 of possessing child sexual abuse materials, can only use the internet while being supervised either by his wife or brother, the judge ruled. Cutler, 79 years old, was released from jail on a $10,000 bail last month. He has been accused of violating probation conditions 5 times since September. He had been held in jail since February 9th. Monday's hearing marked the second time that Cutler's probation revocation hearing had been continued in the past month. Hancock County District Attorney Robert Granger is seeking to have Cutler's probation fully revoked, which would result in Cutler serving more than 3 years of additional time behind bars. He was rearrested in February after the Maine State Police allegedly found him at a South Portland hotel with pornographic DVDs, violating the terms of his release. After his latest release, Cutler found several passwords to his electronic devices that he previously had not provided to police. In April, he was accused of withholding the passwords, triggering his 5th alleged probation violation. The state filed a motion to continue probation revocation hearings to allow the state more time to access his devices. In the interim, the judge granted Cutler internet access between 9 a.m. and 5 p.m. Monday through Friday, supervised by his wife or his brother. He must notify his probation officer at the time of his internet use, and the supervisor must be present, the judge said. Listener texted me and asked, what does this guy have on people? I mean, is this like Epstein-level stuff? I mean, what the heck is going on here?
10: Matt, I'm currently traveling. While sitting in an airport lounge, out of the corner of my ear, I hear just one side of a cell phone conversation. The woman says, don't make a plattener out of yourself. How gullible do you think I am? For extra credit, maybe the listeners at home can propose definitions for what it means to make a plattener out of oneself. Just a thought.
9: The voice memo, one of Danny's favorite things of all time. That one was from Paul in South Portland. Thanks, Paul. I'm not sure I can define it. Other than make a constant and very public fool out of yourself on an almost daily basis. That might be what your definition is. By the way, I have mentioned a couple times the Janet Mills statement from yesterday. I might as well tell you a little bit more in the way of details on that. If you did not see, of course, Janet Mills, if you recall, if you recall, she dropped out of the race, but she didn't really drop out of the race. She suspended her campaign. And this is actually one of the examples, I think, of why a politician always does that. Nobody ever drops out, really. I mean, maybe occasionally, but they don't really do it. People will suspend their campaigns, and they do that to leave their foot in the door, you know, just in case something funny happens, just in case something weird takes place. They want to be available, you know, remind people I'm there. And for Janet Mills, that means maybe Graham Plattner lights himself on fire. And the fact that you're still on the ballot, you know, is something that might prevail in the end. Maybe you can win. You know, maybe you don't have to even campaign. Maybe you just can be there and people will be like, you know what? Why not, old Janet? Why not? Why not? Mills told the Sun Journal over the weekend that while she suspended her campaign, she never actually withdrew or dropped out, meaning that her name will appear on the June primary ballot. She also posted on her official Senate campaign account on Monday for the first time since April 30th, the day that she suspended her campaign. Prior to that decision, the 78-year-old Mills had trailed Graham Plattner significantly in several independent polls. Just to be clear about what she did here, she came out of hiding because at this point, Janet Mills is irrelevant. She's the lamest of lame ducks. There's no more legislative session. She's not campaigning anymore. She's just biding her time and waiting it out until the end. It's over. So there's no reason to even talk to the media anymore, frankly. So you know what she did here. She decided to talk to the media. She took this moment and what she saw Graham Plattner's last 24, 48 hours looking like. And she said, I guess I got to call up the Sun Journal. I guess I got to talk to these people. And I'm sure that they reached out to her maybe, but like, you know, no comment or I'm sorry, the governor isn't available is the standard reply these days. Now it's, oh, sure, I'll talk to you. Yeah, I'm happy to give an interview. Why not? And so when she did, she politely reminded everyone, you know, you can still vote for me, right? You know, you can still do that because I'm still on the ballot. Vote Janet 2026.
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0: 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Lewiston City Councilor Scott Harriman could be censured again tonight when the council will consider a resolution. That resolution states that last month, Harriman interrupted another councilor while she held the floor, reportedly using obscene language. Harriman says he does not remember using any obscene language and says he questions the true intentions behind that resolution. Harriman was also censured back in October for messaging a former city employee on an encrypted messaging app. Lewiston City Council meets at 6 tonight. A Penobscot County jury has found Richard Thorpe guilty in the killing of his ex-girlfriend Virginia Cookson following a high-profile murder trial in Bangor. Thorpe was charged with intentional murder in the death of the 39-year-old Cookson after she was found strangled inside her home in 2024. Thorpe's DNA was found on an HDMI cord that was wrapped around Cookson's neck. His sentencing is scheduled for September. The Labor and Delivery Board at Maine Health Lincoln Hospital could be closing because of staffing shortages and declining birth rates. Lincoln Hospital President Cindy Wade says they're working with other providers to continue delivery services and that some resources will stay local.
2: Know that we will provide prenatal care, which is the care that people come to get when you're pregnant. That care will continue to be provided on the Miles campus in Damariscotta for Lincoln Hospital. We will also continue to provide postnatal care.
0: CBS 13 News reports Maine Health Lincoln Hospital's holding public listening sessions with one scheduled tonight in Damariscotta. Now you're back with the forecast and meteorologist Joe Lundberg.
7: A nice day today with sunshine filtered through some high clouds or high temperature 73. Tonight will turn out mainly clear, low 47. Tomorrow, sunny and pleasant, the high 74.
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11: This is a Bloomberg Money Minute. Rally on Wall Street yesterday, stalling today. That's as investors continue to monitor all the big headlines from the Middle East. Good news for some cancer patients. New study shows Revolution Medicines' experimental pancreatic cancer drug delayed painful symptoms for months and nearly doubled survival. Things are looking up for Victoria's Secret and its plan for a new era of sexy. Victoria's Secret is gaining market share, specifically with 18 to 44-year-olds. Golden State Warriors star Steph Curry has signed an endorsement contract with Chinese sportswear giant Li Ning following Curry's departure from Under Armour in November. The partnership with the Nike competitor starts with basketball and golf products. McDonald's, famous for the Big Mac and Chicken McNuggets, but it's also planning some new fancier menu items now, including hand-breaded wings and chicken fillets. They're currently being tested in some locations. McDonald's also looking at making nicer area restaurants. Denise Pellegrino, Bloomberg Radio.
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9: Republican candidate for governor of Maine. Last time I saw Owen, he was in studio. Sadly on the phone today, but that's okay, Owen. We've got plenty to talk about as we are now 1 week away from the big day.
19: Seven days, Matt. And I'm glad you're the guy that keeps your promises. And I actually showed up this morning. So good to talk to you.
9: Appreciate it, Owen. Well, listen, as we are doing this last 7 days here, you're in your closing arguments here. So my first question actually is not about that closing argument, but in looking back, right? You announced that you were running quite a while ago. And it's been quite a process. I'm seeing your ads on my TV now. I'm hearing them in the radio. You're really making that last push. What have you learned? What have you seen? How has this experience been maybe different than you expected it to be?
19: Well, so first of all, I'm convinced more than ever that Mainers are looking for a change. I know, you know, there's a lot of headwinds we think about with what's happening with the November election. But when I meet with people on the ground, their lives haven't got better off. There's a lot of reasons why they want to have hope for the future, and they want to kind of take a different direction. And that has built every single day I've been out on the campaign. You know, how it's been different, and I'm going to give a big shout out to my wife, Holly, who I think is listening with my kid in the car. You know, when we launched the campaign, she said, Owen, we can do this, but I don't know how engaged I want to be. The last couple of months, Holly has leaned in, helped out a lot, been out speaking herself, been on the radio, and it's been a real family affair that we've had to have in this process, which has been a silver lining as we made the case to Mainers.
9: So as you've been making that case to Mainers, what have you been hearing from the people you've been talking to in terms of their decision-making process? I've been chatting with people this entire time, and for most of it, people have been kind of taking a wait-and-see approach, and they've been sort of, kind of saying, I like you, this is interesting, but they haven't really committed or made up their mind.

0: to get behind. He's like, and then I pulled out your plan, and I read your plan, and I said, well, this has really strong conservative principles that would put the state back in a place where we can create opportunity and be more affordable. And if my friend who has never voted for a Republican sees that, like, you're the guy to go win in November. And I think people are really starting to narrow in on both electability. The most conservative person we can elect that has their principles that can win in November is what I'm hearing out there, Matt.
1: And there are seven of you, so I'm not surprised that it's taken a while to sort of sort through all that noise here. I know a lot of that noise has been in the presumption of this person being leading or that person in second place, or there's been some very limited polling that's taken place that's shown a variety of different things that have gone back and forth. You got the thing that happened at the convention, et cetera. How much credence should anybody give to all that? I mean, is this something that is really, in your mind, wide open? Or is it down to a couple people? I mean, how do you feel this race has shaped up?
0: This is wide open right now, Matt, and I feel it every day. I'm in a room where, you know, when I have events, like my people show up that want to come see me, and then there's undecideds, and I can't come up with a rhyme or reason for who the undecideds are out there. Do they like which of my competitors? So it's wide open. What I will say is, for the people listening, let's not let the polls be a self-fulfilling prophecy out there, because I know I have more traction than I'm showing up in the polls from what I'm seeing out there and what I'm feeling. And so, like, I think we're going to surprise a lot of people come election day. And don't, just because you saw a limited group that says there's only 9% of people undecided, I think it was closer to 50%, put me in a box. I think there's a lot more momentum out there, and we're gonna see that come June 9th.
1: We're speaking with Owen McCarthy, Republican candidate for governor of Maine, who is joining us this morning to talk a little bit about the home stretch of that campaign. Yesterday, one of your compatriots came out and actually released his ballot. David Jones had a little graphic even printed out that had everybody checked off and gone down 1 through 6, not 1 through 7. Somewhat amusing.
0: David Jones loves a big sign.
1: He does love a big sign. Yeah, he does. But it definitely made me think that I had to ask you about your calculus related to ranked choice voting. I mean, this is something that I think you're all being asked about by voters right now. Like, what should I do? Like, I mean, I don't like ranked choice voting, so I don't really feel like I want to use it. Should I just bullet vote? Should I actually rank people? Like, do you suggest I rank other people? Like, over on the Democratic side, they've got an alliance. You know, they've got a whole group of three that are sitting there saying, let's vote for each other. What's your approach to this, Owen McCarthy? And if there's voters out there that are interested in you or interested in some of the others, and maybe you as a second place or whatever, what do you tell these people when they ask that question?
0: Well, first of all, you know, when it comes to the alliance situation, you know, I don't think voters are transferable assets. You know, I had a situation, and there's been a few in our side, too, where there's been alliances where one of the sons of one of the candidates that formed an alliance, that, like, right after that, wrote on my Facebook wall and said, I'm still voting for you second, right? So I think voters out there, you're smart. You're going to pick who you want first, second, third, whatever. What I'm saying is, look, I don't like ranked choice voting. I think it gets confusing. I'm with you. We're there. It's the rules of the game. So if you like a couple of candidates, I suggest you rank the few that you like, right? Don't overcomplicate it. Don't think you need to know everyone. You know, put me first, which is I'm making the case for, and then put whoever's popped up second. And I'm not one to tell you who that is, because you're smart and you can figure it out. My instinct is, and also if you decide not to rank, basically what you're saying, and maybe this is what you want, right? If you decide to put one person, put me first or me all the way across, you're saying, well, whoever comes in the first round with the most first place votes, you know, you're giving your second place vote to them because the denominator shrinks, right? So make a conscious choice that that's what you want. I encourage you to rank if you like a couple of candidates. There's a lot of good guys out there. And then if you say, oh, and I'm committed to a person, I've been saying, well, just put me second then. Put me second. Take a flyer, make it happen, but I'm making the case for as many first place votes as possible.
1: Owen McCarthy joining us as we talk about the home stretch of the campaign. In terms of making that closing argument here, obviously we've been kind of diagnosing the race thus far, but I'd love to talk a little bit about exactly why you are different than your other seven or your other six friends in this race. You know, you've had, you know, the sort of large plan that you've referenced already issued.
0: Yep.
1: So that detail and those policy proposals are certainly part of that, but your background is too, your geography of where you ultimately came from is. Tell me a little bit about why you

0: you rather than them are the joys?
1: Matt, you're framing my case for me. I like that's a setup question.
0: I like giving you setting up.
1: It's good. I appreciate that. So as I said, I'm the only candidate in this race with roots north of Augusta, and I've also been the one the most embedded in the business community, particularly in Southern Maine over the last decade. You know, I do have a plan, and why I think that's important, not just that it's on paper and you can go read it. You can read 10 pages a day for the next 7 days and finish it. Go read it. Because I want you to hold me accountable to it, and I'm going to probably regret it in about a year when I win, and you say, oh, and what happened with page 50? But I want you to hold me accountable. I come at this. I'm a business builder. I've built a couple of companies. You know, I'm an engineer, and I solve problems, and I think outside the box. I also, because with those skill sets, you have to paint a big vision for the future that we want to change, which we do in Maine, because we know that, and we need to make sure that we create 50,000 foundational jobs, and we grow the economy. It doubled the GDP of last year, and we do that. We can create prosperity, and I'm also an executor because of my engineering background, so I know what to do next and what's important now. You put that together. I've worked in our heritage industries of, you know, pulp and paper. I've worked in AI and technology, which is scary but necessary to participate in the future. I can talk to you about sawmills or software, and I'm on a mission to make sure we build more than vacation land for wealthy people. If that sounds good, get behind the mission. Vote for Owen.
0: You mentioned, Owen, a little bit earlier, the sort of environment that you might be running in and exactly, you know, what the feeling is out there about, you know, how Republicans or Democrats are going to do this year. You know, you also said the words self-fulfilling prophecy, and I think some of that is an element of this, too, right? Is if you just assume that's all true, you're going to run accordingly. But I'd love to get your thoughts on the other side of the aisle and how you think the dynamic in the general election is going to shape up with these candidates. One of the five is going to have to win, right? So whichever one it is, they're going to, I think, own the last years of the Mills administration, the last 8 years here. And that's going to be a part of the campaign here. You know, to what degree does the national environment versus the state environment affect how that general election will go?
1: Well, that is the job of the candidate and the campaign, Matt, because I think if we can make sure we keep this election about what's happened in Maine and Maine issues and the fact that our electricity costs have doubled anywhere else last year and the fastest growth in the country, the fact that our median incomes are some of the lowest in the country, the fact that business starts are 50th out of 50, the fact that drugs have moved into our communities and services have moved out. If we can keep it on that, there's a lot of Mainers out there that will listen. And we got to do it in a disciplined way, and we got to do it in a way that we address the hard facts and have solutions for the future. If we just complain about the past, we're going to lose. If we get trapped into talking about the federal environment, which is a context clue, like in the whole mess, but it's not what people care about and feel every day, if we allow that to happen and we get trapped there, we're going to lose. But if we can stay disciplined, pick the issues, have the right messenger, right, that comes at it from a different perspective and doesn't look and feel like what they've seen before, you can win unenrolled voters. And per where I started, where my friend, or now friend, that owns a business in Northern Maine said, even his Democrat friends, not the political class, but the everyday people, would give me a good hard look. Like, I think we can win, and that will have a halo effect on the House and the Senate, and be a good mix with Collins and with LePage.
0: And so as people are considering their vote here in the last 7 days, if they're interested in learning more about Owen McCarthy, getting involved with the campaign to help you out in the last push that you guys have there, or really just want to interact with you in any way, how would they do that, Owen McCarthy? Where would they go? What would they
1: do? Well, it's good. Yeah, well, I'm going to take a page out of my colleague from yesterday's book, and my phone number is 207-447-2177. Call me. Or you can find me at owenformaine.com. You want to find the plan, you put slash plan. You can go to Facebook, but that's where you'll want to learn more and find me. Reach out. Happy to talk to you.
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3: 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On this Tuesday, back from Ireland and England, things went pretty well. Ireland was a vacation in the south, Killarney, and it's a beautiful country. I've been there many times, never get tired of it, and it's an easy trip from the USA. Erie is a special place for me because my ancestors were persecuted by the British Crown, London, and they had to come to the United States or they would have been killed. So we have a long history of England and Ireland. There was something a bit different in Ireland. Most of the time you go there, the folks, they're not very aggressive as far as money is concerned. They don't solicit tips. They're not pushy. There are plenty of things to buy if you want to, but they're mellow. Not this time. So there was a much more aggressive posture in Ireland for tips. Gas is $9 a gallon over there. A pint of Guinness, $8 a gallon. So you can see people are feeling it. Now, over in England, I was working on a special for News Nation about the immigration disaster in that country, and it is an amazing display of incompetence and now violence. So we will keep you posted on when that will air. All in all, had a good week. Glad to be back reporting to you. And we will be back in a moment. 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That is the Morning O'Reilly Update. More analysis later on.
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2: 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Now, your AccuWeather forecast.
5: Pleasant today with sunshine filtered through some high clouds, or high temperature reaching 73. Then tonight will turn out mainly clear, low 47. A nice day tomorrow with sunshine, high 74. Thursday, sunny to partly cloudy and a bit warmer, high 80. For Friday, partial sunshine and very warm, high 84. Saturday, not as warm with more clouds and sun. There could be a thunderstorm in the afternoon, highs in the low to mid-70s. I'm AccuWeather meteorologist Joe Lundberg on Southern Maine's official weather station. 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
0: Janet Mills reminded us, or at least the Sun Journal yesterday, that she's still in it. She's not out. She just said she was suspending her campaign. She was halfway quitting, not all the way quitting. Is there any chance, Phil Harriman, that Janet Mills is your Senate nominee by the Democratic Party in 2026?
6: Well, I was one of those who early on, as Plattner began to reach new plateaus, no pun intended, that he was going to win the nomination. Now, as we stack up the realities, the fact that she didn't take her name off the ballot has got to have the Democrats saying to themselves, what's plan B? And here she is.
0: I don't
6: think
0: there is a plan B, though. I mean, this is quite a Hail Mary. If you were, And she's

0: It's so weird that she came out and did that, I think, because she's been dormant, been quiet, been a mouse. Nobody's talking to her. Nobody's interviewing her. Nobody's bothering to even ask her for comment. She has a Twitter account that hasn't been active since April 30th for her campaign. And all of a sudden she's celebrating Pride Month out of nowhere. Like, you know, okay.
1: Well, she did a endorsement campaign, I think, with Grant Plattner for Hannah Pingree.
0: She did, yeah. I did see her face on that, yeah. I suppose, yeah. Okay, that's a decent point. But I think it just belies the fact that that there was really no plan B. I mean, once she quit, yeah, everybody does.
1: She's suspended. She didn't withdraw.
0: But that's what they all do, right? I don't think there was ever like a hope or a plan. You know, you just, yeah, I think you do what she did just in case this happens.
1: And you get to keep the campaign money and use it for your research and your advocacy and your support of other candidates.
0: That is true. So, but do you think there's, I mean, what do you put the percentage likelihood that the Democrats think better of it and go with Janet?
1: Boy, it's awfully late. As Yogi Berra said, it's getting awfully late, very early.
0: So less than 1%? Unless he 1%?
1: Steps up and says, you know, upon further reflection and the fact that I let my visions of grandeur get in front of my realities that I need to address, I'm withdrawing from the I'm not suspending. I'm withdrawing from the race for the U.S. Senate. Short of that, as you and Howie were talking about, I think there's what, maybe 10%, maybe more of people who've already voted.
0: Mm.
1: And I've listened to some of your listeners chime in this morning, and the reaction seems to be, well, Donald Trump is just as bad, so what's the problem? And I think the distinction is that people in positions of elected or appointed office made it their mission to go after him. The attorney general in New York said, elect me, I'm going to go get Donald Trump. Well, in this case, no one's gone after Grant Plattner, right? Mm-hmm. It's not like he has been taken to court because of business dealings or some other, you know, reason. But I understand that there is this feeling that, hey, we got to win no matter what. But I think what's most important is the independent voters, as you know, that's ultimately who determines which way the wind blows, politically speaking. They're beginning to tune in to the election. And I think for many who thought, well, maybe some independents will come and register or come and vote in the Democrat primary, which is legal here in Maine, I think that's going to fall off dramatically.
0: Mm. So,
1: and the undecideds, I think, are going to kind of break decisively.
0: Well, I mean, here's a question I've been asked a lot lately. This is really early. I mean, I know that the June primary is next Tuesday, obviously, but I had somebody ask me yesterday, like, why is Collins doing all this right now? Right. First of all, that assumes Collins is doing it, which I don't necessarily think believe. I don't think she needs to. I think everybody has this opposition research that's been floating around out there. So media people have it. Parties have it. Democrats that are sore about Plattner and think that he's a loser and needs to get out, you know, and are maybe motivated to try to get rid of him have it. Republicans have it. Collins has it. Right. So I don't even know who's the one that's really leaking all this stuff out. I mean, the Genevieve McDonald thing was clearly not Collins. That was his own campaign manager that quit, who talked to the New York Times and ultimately was hunting around for the story, and then she was on record. So, I mean, like, that's not even hers. But why now?
1: Let me just stop you there.
0: Yeah.
1: Isn't that really telling when someone who's deep on the inside decides, for this reason and that reason, I am exiting this campaign and I resign? Wouldn't that kind of be the beginning of
0: I mean, Howie was a little cynical about it, but I actually think that she's demonstrated a fairly substantial amount of integrity.
1: Yeah,
0: you know, in her dealings here, like, that's why I've always really not judged people by their ideologies, right? Because she's pretty progressive, she's pretty far left, like, that's not something I obviously share. But if you have personal integrity and, like, you're a fair-minded person and you're honest, you actually believe what you really believe and you don't really want to compromise. If you're a feminist, right? If you're a feminist, Graham Plattner should deeply offend you.
1: Right.
0: Should deeply offend you. The rape comments by themselves, to say nothing of many of the other things, and now, you know, apparently being a guy trolling around for teenage girls on a app made for teenagers is, you know, another thing that should fill you with great concern.
1: Is that substantiated?
0: That's 100% true. I mean, his campaign essentially, said that it was up to 6 women that he had been sexting with, and that's where he was doing it. He had this profile on it, which is very obviously him. I mean, it's him with his shirt off. We know the tattoos. And isn't it interesting, by the way, that in that image of him, it's on Kick. That's the name of this thing. I didn't even know Kick existed. Learned a lot about stupid social media accounts in the last week. But isn't it funny that the selfie he took in the gym or the bathroom or wherever he took that happened to have the phone, you know, over his left pectoral, which is where that Nazi tattoo was. You can't see the Nazi tattoo on this account because he's holding the phone over it. And a little part of me says, I think he did that on purpose.
1: Let me ask you this. People who are going to vote for him are baked in. I'm not sure.
0: In the Democratic Party.
1: Right?
0: Yeah.
1: And they can justify, well, he's no different than Trump. He's just a progressive or a socialist, whatever you want to describe him. But when you stack it all up, you say, would this guy qualify for a high security clearance?
0: Would this guy qualify for a teacher's job?
1: Okay. Would he get an interview for a leadership position inside of a nonprofit organization?
0: I mean, it's a pretty fair question. Would you hire this guy to watch your kids? Hey, I've got to go. I got to go somewhere today. Can you stay? You know, can you be at my house for 8 hours and hang out with my kids? I can tell you honestly, ideology aside and all the politics of it aside, certainly no one with a history that looked like this I would let anywhere near my kids.
1: So, a friend of mine in Ohio, which incidentally, friends of mine in my profession from around the country are inundating me with what the bleep is going on in Maine. Yeah. My friend in Ohio put it very succinctly. So this guy is so disabled that he's only qualified to be a U.S. senator.
0: Yeah, well, that's him in a nutshell.
1: So I think what we are going to experience is he going to look at himself and say, you know what? I'm going for it no matter what. The oligarchs power brokers and the corrupt media.
0: Oh, it's an easy story to tell yourself, isn't it? I mean, he's already started to say this. I think he's gaslighting himself, actually. He's like, you know, this is what happens when you fight the oligarchy. This is what happens when you fight the establishment. You know, they come for you. They come to destroy
1: you. The New York Times?
0: Them and they are coming for me. It's like us versus them stuff. It's so easy to fall into that. These people do it all the time. I can guarantee you that's where his brain's at right now. It's like I'm a threat. You know, it's like I'm the antidote in a body that needs medicine, right? I'm the thing that's attacking the stuff, and so you know the immune system is attacking me to keep it out. You know, that's how they think of it.
1: So
0: they're the hero in their own story.
1: Where's Bernie Sanders, Elizabeth Warren, Hannah Pingree, Shenandoah?
0: Bernie Sanders came out and defended him,
1: right?
0: Yeah. Questions that need answers. Phil Harriman joins us every Tuesday at this time.
1: Good morning, everyone.
0: For some capital
1: insights. How's your coffee, by the way?
0: Haven't taken a sip of it. It's too hot. It's too hot. I made it too late. It's too hot. I'll get some here before the end of this appearance. Now, I must ask you, sir.
1: Why is the index finger coming at me?
0: Because we must do something here with 1 week to go before Election Day in the primary on June 9th, and that is talk about this gubernatorial race and where it's actually going to end out. It's time for predictions.
1: Wow. You know,
0: Phil Harriman,
1: I know
0: you have to, because there's not going to be another appearance.
1: We went from checkers, right, plurality voting, to multi-leveled three-dimensional chess, ranked choice voting. So here I go.
0: Here he goes.
1: Ranked choice voting. I am sensing Jonathan Bush may come out of this.
0: Really?
1: In the third round.
0: In the third round. So what would round one look like? Because that's what we're going to see next Tuesday.
1: Right. If you believe the polls, which are hard for me to
0: Well, screw the polls. What does Phil Harriman's poll say?
1: I would say I believe that the presumed lead is by Bobby Charles, and I'm not sure he's got many second place votes. I think.
0: Well, he's intentionally been going down the rank me and only me pathway, right? Now, that doesn't mean nobody would choose him as a second choicer,
1: right?
0: But he does seem to be isolated on an island a little bit.
1: Yeah, and I can see Ben Mitchell squeaking it out too.
0: So if Charles is ahead in your head, like how much is he? Like what has he got? 35%, 30%?
1: He doesn't have 50.
0: He doesn't have 50. Okay, but if you're at 35 and like let's say Bush is at 20, do you think that Bush? I'm just using Bush as a could be Midgley, right? Could be Owen McCarthy. Could be anybody.
1: Yeah.
0: If they're at 20, is that distance of like 15 points or so make upable in multiple subsequent rounds? People will rank him second.
1: Yeah, but you got to gather enough in the second round and then enough in the third round to
0: get there.
1: To get there. That's why I don't think it's a second round victory.
0: Right, but you got to start from 20 is my point. So you'd have to gain, 30 points in two rounds.
1: Well, but as you know, many people aren't going to rank, so their one and only vote will get tossed out. Which, by the way, when you do the math of how many people actually voted, no one will probably get to 50%, even though they'll claim they got 50% of the ranked votes.
0: But doesn't half of the people not doing it make it hard for anybody to overcome that first round?
1: Yeah.
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9: From ABC News, I'm Sherry Preston. President Trump has tapped Bill Pulte to be acting director of national intelligence. Pulte is a federal housing finance director and the chair of mortgage giants Fannie Mae and Freddie Mac. He'll keep those jobs and will take over for Tulsi Gabbard, who resigned last month. The polls are now open across the country in many states holding primaries. ABC's Alex Stone has more on the very crowded races in California, one for governor, the other for Los Angeles mayor.
10: The top two vote getters for both governor of California and mayor of Los Angeles will move on to the general election tonight. Unless one candidate in those races gets 50% of the vote, then they win outright. But that's not likely based on polling. For governor, former Health and Human Services Secretary Javier Becerra is leading polling here. The question is who will be in second place and continue on to November? Republican Fox News host Steve Hilton or Democratic activist Tom Steyer? And for mayor of L.A., Karen Bass is in the political fight for her life against one-time ally Nithya Raman and former reality TV star Spencer Pratt. Alex Stone, ABC News, Los Angeles.
9: Russia bombarding Ukraine overnight. At least 17 people in Kyiv were killed, says ABC's Patrick Reval.
11: We saw Russia launch a very large number of ballistic missiles, which are the most difficult thing for Ukraine to shoot down right now. It's only able really to do so with U.S.-made interceptor missiles, and that is why you are seeing President Zelensky issue again this plea for the U.S. to help with that.
9: The southeastern city of Dnipro was also hit. President Trump says the U.S. will have a deal made with Iran over the next week following a phone call with Israeli Prime Minister Benjamin Netanyahu on Monday that was described as tense. Iran insists Israel's further incursion into Lebanon is a violation of the ceasefire. Secretary of State Marco Rubio on Capitol Hill. He appears for back-to-back congressional hearings, first time since the Iran war began that he's faced questions. You're listening to ABC News.
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0: Now the latest from the 98.5 FM and AM 560 WGAN News Center. A 45-year-old man faces up to 40 years in prison after pleading guilty in Portland to receiving and possessing child sexual abuse material. Court records show Jody Maxara obtained a cellular telephone that he used to solicit child sexual abuse material over the internet while residing in a halfway house. Federal investigators found hundreds of images and video files of child sexual abuse material on Maxara's phone, as well as numerous chat conversations related to child exploitation activity. Maxara has a previous child pornography conviction. Maine Senator Susan Collins is reintroducing bipartisan legislation aimed at improving early detection of type 1 diabetes. The bill would launch a national awareness campaign on the disease's warning signs and encourage earlier screenings. Supporters say early detection can help prevent serious complications, expand access to treatments, and reduce emergency diagnosis. Type 1 diabetes cases among Americans under 20 have risen over the past couple of decades. More than 80% of people diagnosed with type 1 diabetes have no family history of that disease. There are plans in South Portland to convert the Mall Plaza Shopping Center, which sits next to the main mall, into two new hotels. South Portland Planning Director Milan Navida says hotels will boost the city in a couple of ways.
1: We have a lot of hotels, but there's very limited vacancy, and so there's an opportunity there. It's non-residential tax base, which I think is very good because it balances us out and makes sure that we're not just a bedroom community.
0: CBS 13 News reports the city's working to relocate businesses in the Mall Plaza. Accurate the forecast now and Joe Lundberg.
2: A nice day today with sunshine filtered through some high clouds or high temperature 73. Tonight will turn out mainly clear, low 47. Tomorrow, sunny and pleasant, the high 74.
0: 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I'm Jason Taylor. 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
3: News, I'm Sherry Preston. Two Iranian news agencies are reporting that Iran has stopped communicating with mediators following Israel's threat to bomb Beirut. ABC's Tom Sufi Burridge is in Jerusalem.
4: All of this coming just before talks which are scheduled today in Washington, D.C. Between the Lebanese government and the Israeli government. And remember, Hezbollah is not party to those talks, the Iranian proxy. The Iranians clearly have leverage over Hezbollah, just as the U.S. has leverage over Israel. So, you know, the U.S. negotiation seems to at the moment be hinging on the dynamic on the ground in Lebanon.
3: President Trump has tapped Bill Pulte to be acting director of national intelligence. He'll take over for Tulsi Gabbard, who resigned last month. Pulte will keep his jobs at the Federal Housing Finance Director and as the chair of mortgage giants Fannie Mae and Freddie Mac, in addition to the new role. Voters in several states, including California and New Jersey, at the polls for primary election day. This is ABC News.
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7: ABC News. I'm Sherry Preston. Secretary of State Marco Rubio answering questions from congressional lawmakers for the first time since the war in Iran began. He is also defending the Trump administration's decisions to cut foreign assistance to agencies like USAID.
8: I also remind everybody the United States government is not a charity. We are not here to play social worker. We are here to win. We are here to win on behalf of the American people and on behalf of the national interest.
7: In regard to foreign policy, Rubio says sometimes the choices aren't always between good and bad. It's between two less than ideal choices. And in his words, you have to figure out which one is least harmful to the United States. Two Iranian news agencies are reporting that Iran has stopped communicating with mediators following Israel's threat to bomb Beirut and the IDF movements further into Lebanon. Here's ABC's Tom Sophie Burridge.
9: All of this coming just before talks which are scheduled today in Washington, D.C. Between the Lebanese government and the Israeli government. And remember, Hezbollah is not party to those talks, the Iranian proxy. The Iranians clearly have leverage over Hezbollah, just as the U.S. has leverage over Israel. So, you know, the U.S. negotiation seems to, at the moment, be hinging on the dynamic on the ground in Lebanon.
7: Russia striking Ukraine overnight as Ukraine asks for the same anti-missile technology the U.S. military uses.
10: What we understand is that the Ukrainians are asking the Americans to allow them to start producing Patriots themselves. And that is realistic. Ukraine increasingly is developing its own defense industry very much. We know that they sent a letter last week asking for that. But whether the U.S. and President Trump will agree to it, I think, is very uncertain.
7: ABC's Patrick Grevel. President Trump has tapped Bill Pulte to be the next director of national intelligence. He is a fierce Trump ally, a private real estate developer, and is chair of mortgage giants Fannie Mae and Freddie Mac. Dow's up 78 points. 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
13: 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A 45-year-old man faces up to 40 years in prison after pleading guilty in Portland to receiving and possessing child sexual abuse material. Court records show Jody Maxara obtained a cellular phone that he used to solicit child sexual abuse material over the internet while residing in a halfway house. Federal investigators found hundreds of images and video files of child sexual abuse material on Mascara's phone, as well as numerous chat conversations related to child exploitation activity. Maxara has a previous child pornography conviction. The husband of a firefighter injured in the explosion at Robbins Lumber Mill in Sears Mon is opening up about his wife's recovery. Paul Page says his wife, Catherine, is expected to remain in the hospitals for several more weeks with surgery planned for her hand today. Page says the staff at Maine Medical Center in Portland is amazing. His wife is a volunteer firefighter and is among 12 victims injured in the blast and fire. The Westbrook City Council has approved a 180-day moratorium on data centers. Press Herald reports the moratorium will give the city time to review its ordinance and research the effects of data centers on the local energy grid and environment. Currently, data centers are only permitted in the Rock Row area of Westbrook. The nationwide expansion of data centers has raised questions about environmental impacts, including water and electric consumption, utility costs, and noise pollution. Several Maine towns are considering measures to slow the development of data centers. The Labor and Delivery Board at Maine Health Lincoln Hospital is in danger of closing over staffing shortages and declining birth rates. Expecting mother Leslie Wolf says she'd have to travel almost an hour if the Lincoln Hospital closes, and she's worried.
14: And 50 minutes might not seem like a lot, but it could be kind of life or death for mother and child.
13: CBS 13 News reports Maine Health Lincoln Hospital is holding public listening sessions with one scheduled tonight in Damariscotta. The owners of the Cowbell Burger restaurants have reached a settlement with the U.S. Department of Labor over violations. Now, the Press Herald reports the owners have admitted to failing to pay minimum wage or compensate for overtime and to employing oppressive child labor and failing to keep accurate records. The owners have agreed to pay back wages of almost $52,000 and to pay more than $31,000 for violating child labor laws. Now, let's check your accurate weather forecast with meteorologist Joe Lundberg.
15: A nice day today with sunshine filtered through some high clouds, or high temperature 73. Tonight will turn out mainly clear, low 47. Tomorrow, sunny and pleasant, the high 74.
13: And next high tide at Portland Harbor is coming up at 1:32 this afternoon. 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
17: Good morning. Welcome back to the Financial Exchange. It's Mike, Paul, and Tucker with you here on a Tuesday where we've got a JOLTS report out this morning at 10 a.m. Friday. This coming Friday, we will have a full month of May jobs report out, measuring the unemployment rate and job gains or losses for the month of May. We'll have a weekly jobless claims report. So a heavy jobs week here on the Financial Exchange. Obviously, all eyes on the Middle East awaiting something in terms of good news when it comes to traffic through the Strait of Hormuz. Don't have any for you right now, although the president indicating that talks have not completely broken down with Iran. There were statements from Iranian state media yesterday that talks were called off. There were strikes, obviously, between the U.S. and Iran over the weekend. So more to come there. Oil markets not responding in any meaningful way today. You've got the price of a barrel of oil down by 15 cents on the West Texas crude benchmark to $92 per barrel. In terms of gas prices, you have seen them come down as of late. We're sitting at $4.29 per gallon on the national average. And all of that has meant interest rates coming in a little bit as well. The average rate on a 30-year fixed rate mortgage now coming in at 6.6%. That's down from a recent high of, is it 6.75 or 6.85? I can't remember.
18: I thought it was 6.75.
17: It was up there most recently. Stocks today, about flat. We've got all major indices up about 0.25 to 0.25%. So we will see how things continue here in trading. But the main I mean, the main indicators that I can see in the short term for markets are this jobs report and what it could mean for interest rates, anything out of the Middle East, as we continue to get warnings from oil executives that we are reaching critically low levels of reserves here in the United States. There was that statement from the ExxonMobil executive, I think it was 2 weeks ago now, Tucker, if I'm not mistaken, but his statement was more or less that we are weeks away from critically low levels of oil inventories here in the United States, at which point he saw a case for the price of a barrel of oil shooting up to that $150 to $160 range. And again, he was not referencing 12 weeks. He was referencing 2 to 3 weeks at the current burn rates. So that would be a definite shock to the system. And yet you still have oil traders willing to bid this thing down on the hopes of some good news there. The jobs report we got this morning was the JOLTS report, job openings, labor turnover survey. We've been seeing some green shoots in the labor market. This report continue to confirm those. We saw job openings increase to 7.6 million in the month of April. Total separations and hires both decreased, 5.1 and 5 million respectively. Quits rate and layoffs to discharges were both, you know, little changed month over month. And the biggest uptick in those job openings, seemingly good news for the recent college grads. You saw an uptick specifically in professional and business services. You did see a decrease in job openings for finance and insurance, but again, across the board here, whether it is the unemployment rate, the pace of job creation we've seen in the first 4 months of the year, a number of things indicating reversal from what we were seeing in latter half of 2025 when it came to the employment situation. Anything to add on the state of the labor market at the moment, Paul? I don't have a whole lot else other than you sure are walking into a difficult situation for Kevin Warsh to find any excuse to bring interest rates down at this point.
18: No question. It'll be interesting to see what we get Friday, but no real more to add on the labor market front.
17: Bloomberg today asks, how much AI is too much for stock investors? And I personally just wasn't aware that there was a ceiling to this sort of thing. But it is speaking to the fact that when you take a look at the S&P 500 index, or pretty much any broad-based domestic or foreign index at this point, more and more of it is being comprised of companies that are either directly attached to the AI industry or are somehow benefiting from it. And no surprise here, we're dealt with a massive concentration risk, the likes of which we haven't seen since the dot-com bubble.
18: Yes, this is the thing I like about this piece is certainly, for investors out there, our listeners out there, there's 11 sectors in the S&P 500, and tech has had the highest weighting of those sectors for quite a bit of time. It has escalated up to a point now where it sits about 35% of the performance of the S&P 500 on a daily basis is attributable to all those big tech companies that we talk about a lot. But what is pointed out here in this Bloomberg piece is that if you expand out to some of the other sectors out there, in particular, consumer discretionary and communication services, Google and Meta are big holdings in the communication services sector. Those are really tethered to the AI trade. And then if you look at consumer discretionary, Amazon, which while it sells my wife and I, you know, toilet paper and diapers and stuff like that, yeah, they're a big part of the AI story too. And so once you start to lump all those together, you can make the point that Bloomberg Intelligence does, that the AI theme basket now can make up 45% of the S&P 500 by weighting. So to Mike's point, there is some concentration risk. If there is any dent to this story in terms of all the billions of dollars that have been allocated to build out data centers and so much of what we talk about in the program, it can become much more dramatic when you see steep sell-offs, because so much of the market is indexed. A lot of investors out there are tethered to these passive indices. And if the tech story takes a hit, then those major indices go down quickly with it.
17: The interconnectivity of it all is always fascinating to me. So one, I want to acknowledge, this market taking off is not purely a result of people paying more money for stocks. Right, like we talk about stock prices inflating for one of two reasons. One, can be prices increasing, two can be earnings decreasing, and either way you're getting a more expensive stock in those environments. What we are seeing now is some of the best earnings growth we've ever seen.
18: Mm-hmm.
17: The year-over-year earnings growth for the S&P 500 came in at 28%. I'm rounding there, but you know, just about 28%, maybe closer to 29 for the first quarter. It's the fastest pace that we have seen since 2021. If you want to be critical, you sure can point to that most of it is coming from the biggest seven stocks in the country. Most of that earnings growth is coming from tech specifically, and it's pretty concentrated, as this piece points out. The other piece that, again, does not negate this story, because even if you took this out of the equation, you're still seeing very robust earnings growth. Mm-hmm. But one piece that I think is worth mentioning, Alphabet, Amazon, and Meta all saw a bunch of boosts to their bottom line that came from a weird accounting thing called non-operating income. Non-operating income in this case came from the fact that they have investments in other privately held companies that appreciated in value. So as an example, Alphabet and Amazon booked a combined $54.5 billion in pre-tax accounting gains due to the market values on Anthropic.
18: Mm-hmm.
17: Meta booked an $8 billion windfall from a Treasury Department ruling on something else. And so, look, even if you withdraw that, we're still seeing double-digit earnings growth. It's pretty incredible. But I think understanding the interconnectivity of all these companies is important, because if instead you had seen the valuation on some AI company fall apart, then presumably Alphabet and Amazon have to mark that down on their earnings calls as well. And so these companies are all increasingly interconnected with their bets on artificial intelligence, even companies that traditionally have had nothing to do with it. Ford saw their stock price bid up recently because their plans for battery tech and fueling the data centers. Toto Toilets saw their price bid up for porcelain expertise. Corning, the glass company, saw their stock bid up. There is a lot of excitement about all of this, and increasingly the overall stock market is reliant on those gains.
18: Absolutely, and it is important to note, you mentioned the investments in Anthropic for some of those big hyperscalers, but there's also a bunch of investments from NVIDIA and these other hyperscalers in every company, or in a lot of companies within the AI infrastructure trade, whether it's CoreWeave or you know, these deals being made in place with Dell and HP on the laptop side of things with NVIDIA. It's a lot of circular financing where there is the tentacles spread out wide and are complex, and that's good when things are going well and there's demand, but just always important to consider both sides of it, that these companies are very entrenched with one another.
17: Let's take a quick break. When we come back, playing a little bit of trivia here next on The Financial Exchange.
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2: 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Bloomberg's Lucas Shaw says the streaming giant is looking to get viewers to watch at times of the day they don't normally tune in.
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6: 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Just search the Financial Exchange on YouTube and hit that subscribe button. And by the way, we do have a poll question posted to our live stream on YouTube, which is, which upcoming IPO are you most interested in? And the choices are OpenAI, Anthropic, or SpaceX. Currently, Anthropic is in the lead on that poll. So, once again, Financial Exchange Show, YouTube page to vote on that poll. Time for trivia here on the Financial Exchange. And on this day in 1886, President Grover Cleveland got married in the White House. Cleveland is one of three U.S. presidents to get married while serving as president. So our trivia question today, aside from Cleveland, name one of the two other U.S. presidents to get married while serving as U.S. president. Once again, aside from Grover Cleveland, name one of the two other U.S. presidents to get married while serving as U.S. president. Be the second person to text us at 617-362-1385 with the correct answer, along with keyword trivia, and you'll win a Financial Exchange Show t-shirt. Once again, the second correct response to text us to the number 617-362-1385 with the correct answer, along with keyword trivia, will win that t-shirt. See complete contest rules at financialexchangeshow.com.
7: The entire PC market yesterday got a nice little bump on some news from NVIDIA. NVIDIA's shares jumped more than 6%. Microsoft bumped up more than 2%. Dell Technologies surged nearly 11%. HP up 8.5%. And ARM Holdings bumped up more than 15% on this bet that they are making. So what NVIDIA is doing is they are rolling out a bunch of chips that are designed to go into PCs. The idea being plainly right now, if you go run a model on your computer, what you're actually doing is you are connecting to the cloud and running, you know, Anthropic's Claude or ChatGPT off of their servers, which are centrally located, and you are not doing so locally on your computer. Your computer can't handle it right now. The idea is to make it so the computer can handle it, and presumably the assumption here on the surge in share prices is that these things are going to sell. Companies are going to want to buy them and run these models locally on infrastructure in the office rather than centrally at some data center in Utah that you have no control over. And I have to say that I'm a bit skeptical.
8: Tell me where your skepticism lies.
7: So for the last two decades or so, what businesses have been told, our own included, has been that storing all of your data locally is expensive, inefficient, and dangerous. If your building burns down, you're going to lose it all. Backing it up via physical servers is expensive. It can be done faster, better, and more securely by Microsoft with some data center out in the middle of nowhere. And
8: easier for your employees to access
7: for your employees
8: the data remotely, wherever they may
7: all be. All sorts of benefits to having this done centrally by a big company. And by the way, hey, when improvements need to be made, yeah, you're paying rent permanently, but you know, if a security patch needs to get done, it doesn't need to be done by you personally. It gets done by this big company that has a lot of expertise doing it. And that was the selling point. And now what we're hearing is, hey, no, these businesses are going to want to run this stuff locally on-premise. Now, AI is different than file storage. So first things first, I'll admit that data, you know, AI models are different than data storage, and you as a business are justified in feeling that, hey, anything that my employees put into this AI model, I have zero confidence that is going to be kept securely. This solves that.
8: Right.
7: But, you know, it also means that you don't have the latest and greatest model because it's, you know, hardware built into your computer rather than pinging the latest data center with the newest hardware somewhere out there. I just wonder who's going to be paying up for this. And even if you do say it has to be run locally, why would you want it run on the PCs rather than in a centralized hub at your office? Like, that's been the whole, again, the whole push for decades now with the big banks, for example, has been, you know, get rid of these locally sourced files that are processing everything and do it centrally. I don't know that this is going to save the PC.
8: Yeah, I agree that it seems like it's more of a transitionary solution than ultimately what will be the permanent direction of where this goes with artificial intelligence. Eventually, I think you'll get to a point where a lot of it will be back accessed on the cloud. For now, there are these security concerns, but don't you feel as if those will just sort of assuage over time as it becomes more and more prevalent? And I just find it hard to believe that this is going to be a long-term solution. They're doing this a lot because of, you know, the build-out in data centers, the accessibility, the security piece. These seems like they're bottlenecks today, but are they really something in the future that is going to be of concern? And will you just be willing to spend a lot more on a PC for the capabilities of having it at your fingertips versus what we've been used to accessing it kind of on the cloud?
7: One use case that I came up with yesterday live, which, again, I cannot claim to be the foremost expert on why any of this stuff needs to exist, but if you are designing robotics that are powered by AI, let's say you're designing a new car technology that's going to drive itself, you don't have time to ping a data center in Iowa for, can I pass this car, right? That needs to be done locally. That if AI is powering that, that needs to be done locally. It needs to be done in a computer that's small enough to fit inside the car.
8: And be as fast as possible.
7: And be very fast.
8: Yeah.
7: If you are a, you know, surgery robot, or if you are designing a device that's designed to be in the home of a dementia patient and care for them, I can see all these use cases as scenarios where it is not acceptable for the power to go out or for the internet connection to die and you to lose the AI that's driving that thing. And so those are some use cases that I think are, and so if this is just a proof of concept, If it's, hey, we're shrinking the chips to be able to be powered in a PC, to be able to eventually do it in a smartphone, which then can eventually be the size that goes into a self-driving car or airplane, or you tell me what the technology is that AI is going to power, that I buy. But that then calls into question, like, hey, is HP and Dell really going to benefit from this in the long term, or is this going to be a short-term boost to sales and really just a proof of concept for something to come in the future? I don't know. I have some questions about it. The biggest one just remains, the story for the last two decades has been centralized computing through data centers is the way to go. And this is a reversal of that trend. So new technology, maybe it has new requirements, but I remain skeptical. Let's take a quick break. When we come back, Wall Street Watch coming up next.
9: Now the latest from the 98.5 FM and AM 560 WGAN News Center. Lewiston City Councilor Scott Harriman could be censured again tonight when the council will consider a resolution. The resolution states that last month, Harriman interrupted another councilor while she held the floor, reportedly using obscene language. Harriman says he does not remember using any obscene language and says he questions the true intentions behind the resolution. Harriman was also censured back in October for messaging a former city employee on an encrypted messaging app. Lewiston City Council meets at 6 tonight. While there's increasing concern among Democrats over Maine Senate candidate Graham Plattner's mounting issues, including newly reported sexting text messages early in his marriage, New Jersey Senator Cory Booker is among those Democrats.
10: Yeah, I have concerns. That guy has questions to answer, and that's what campaigns are for.
9: CBS 13 News reports Plattner is still getting heavy support from some Congress members, including Representative Rokana of California, who was scheduled to appear with Plattner in Bar Harbor on Friday. Plattner's also been dealing with controversial past online posts and a Nazi tattoo he later covered up. Well, the coastal town of Stonington plans to enlarge its working waterfront at the site of a historic downtown building. The town is looking for funding to stabilize the shoreline behind the Independent Order of Odd Fellows Hall and create new pier and ramp for more float space. The Bangor Daily News reports the project would provide room for additional dinghies next to its existing public fish pier. The planned Stonington waterfront improvement comes as coastal towns across the state grapple with the increasing demand for properties on the water. Accurate with the forecast now, Joe Lundberg.
11: A nice day today with sunshine filtered through some high clouds or high temperature 73. Tonight will turn out mainly clear, though 47. Tomorrow, sunny and pleasant, the high 74.
9: That next high tide of Portland Harbor is coming up at 1:32 this afternoon. I'm Jason Taylor. 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
2: I'm Sherry Preston. Secretary of State Marco Rubio appearing on Capitol Hill explaining the role of foreign policy as the Trump administration sees it.
12: Sometimes in foreign policy, the choices are not between a good choice and a bad choice. It's between two less than ideal choices, and you're trying to figure out which one of these two choices is the one that is best for the United States and least harmful to our interests.
2: Rubio defending the dismantling of USAID, which critics say has led to a weaker position for the United States around the world. Lebanon's president says there's no alternative to negotiations with Israel to end the war. Iran warning that Israel's continued incursions into Lebanon are a violation of the ceasefire. The mayor of Newark, New Jersey, says the city's expanding a lawsuit against Delaney Hall, the privately operated center used to detain those picked up in ICE raids. He says there are concerns about the conditions inside. Job openings jumped in April as the Labor Department appears resilient despite recent economic uncertainty. This is ABC News.
13: News host called him a self-made star who started out at the very bottom. Ben Midgley. On food stamps, he knew hard work was the way out. He went on to become a nationally known business success, growing a company to over 15,000 jobs. That's Maine's Ben Midgley.
14: Janet Mills broke nearly everything she touched. I will fix it. This is your candidate for governor, Ben Midgley. I know illegal is illegal, so I will end Maine as a magnet for illegal migrants and welfare fraud. My plan brings better paying jobs to our entire state. I will cut wasteful spending and reduce taxes because Maine people pay too much Forcing girls like my daughter to compete against biological boys ends on my watch, and I will protect, not attack, constitutional freedoms. This is your

0: 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T.C. 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
1: Hi, this is Chuck and Mike from the Armstrong Advisory Group, and our guide this month is on understanding required minimum distributions. Mike, every year there's a new group of people that gets faced with the fact that they have to take money out of retirement accounts at a certain age. What are the rules of the road?
2: Yeah, so for your own retirement accounts, and this is pretty universal now, the age used to be age 70 and a half. A lot of people have that number stuck in their mind. These days, if you were born in 1960 or later, the age you need to be focused on is the year in which you turn 75 years old. That is when your required minimum distribution from your traditional retirement plan or account is going to begin.
1: How much does someone have to take from that retirement account each year?
2: So it's based on your life expectancy at the time. Rounding, it's close to 4% in that first year. But by the time you're in your 90s, it's then approaching 10%. So it's this sliding scale. But again, this is all based on your own retirement account. 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If you've got a 401k, that's different than having an IRA. If you inherited your retirement account from a loved one that wasn't your spouse, there's a whole series of other rules that will apply to you. And so it's complicated and you need to focus on it.
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7: From ABC News, I'm Michelle Franzen. Secretary of State Marco Rubio on Capitol Hill today testifying before lawmakers for the first time since the start of the war in Iran. Rubio telling the Senate Foreign Affairs Committee the Trump administration's foreign policy is driven by, quote, pragmatic decisions.
8: Sometimes in foreign policy, the choices are not between a good choice and a bad choice. It's between two less than ideal choices, and you're trying to figure out which one of these two choices is the one that is best for the United States and least harmful to our interests.
7: All this coming as the war in Iran stretching into a fourth month, with Iran state media now saying its government has stopped talking with mediators after Israel, due to Israeli strikes in Lebanon. Meanwhile in Ukraine, Russia launching another volley of missile attacks overnight. More than a dozen people have been killed in Kyiv and Dnipro. More from ABC's Patrick Rievel.
9: We saw Russia launch a very large number of ballistic missiles, which are the most difficult thing for Ukraine to shoot down right now. It's only able really to do so with U.S.-made interceptor missiles, and that is why you are seeing President Zelensky issue again this plea for the U.S. to help with that.
7: It is Election Day, with primary races taking place in parts of the country. In Los Angeles, reality star Spencer Pratt among the candidates, taking on current mayor Karen Bass. Here's ABC's Trevor Ault.
10: Pratt rose to fame on the early 2000s MTV show The Hills.
11: I say things that I feel.
10: His campaign has taken aim at incumbent mayor Karen Bass as she's battled low approval ratings triggered largely by her response to last year's devastating wildfires.
12: Now, I haven't always got it right, There's more work to do.
10: The Democratic vote now appears split between Mayor Bass and a progressive challenger, Councilmember Nithya Raman.
7: In total, voters in six states heading to the polls today. President Trump announcing he's appointing Federal Housing Finance Agency Director Bill Pulte to replace Tulsi Gabbard as the acting director of National Intelligence. You're listening to ABC News.
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15: 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The Portland City Council has approved a $364 million annual budget that will go into effect in July.
16: The budget includes an increase in the hourly fee for metered parking, along with the addition of Sunday metered parking. The Press Herald reports it also includes a last-minute addition of $500,000 in funding for the city's family shelter and a small reduction in police funding for Axon software. Homeowners in Portland will see an average property tax increase of more than $300 in that budget. Jason Taylor, News Radio, WGAN.
15: A 45-year-old man faces up to 40 years behind bars after pleading guilty in Portland to receiving and possessing child sexual abuse material. Court records show Jody Magzara obtained a cell phone that he used to solicit child sex abuse material over the internet while he was living in a halfway house. Federal investigators found hundreds of images and video files of child pornography on Magzara's phone, as well as numerous chat conversations related to child exploitation. Magzara has a previous child porn conviction and will be sentenced in the coming months. New reporting released over the weekend claiming that Senate candidate Graham Plattner was texting with other women while married has some party leaders speaking out. It's the latest in a series of controversies that have plagued Plattner, who's been leading incumbent Senator Susan Collins in recent polling. Political analyst Nathan Gonzalez says Plattner's chances of beating Collins in November hinge on whether voters are focused on his baggage.
17: But if voters are focused on President Trump, if they're focused on the economy and the direction of the country in this environment, then Plattner can still win this race.
15: Gonzalez says he thinks the contest is shaping up to be the most challenging race that Senator Collins has taken part in. And an incident of vandalism has the city of Bangor hoping the person responsible will step up and make it right. Downtown Bangor Partnership Executive Director Betsy Lundy says security footage shows a woman running onto a sidewalk downtown and repeatedly kicking a flower bed and tearing out flowers and throwing them onto the street.
18: Good people do bad things, and all we can hope is that that person will find a way to like make it up to their community at some future point in time.
15: That vandalism took place near the M. Thai restaurant in downtown Bangor. The flower bed has since been restored. And now your latest forecast from AccuWeather's Andy Ropp.
19: Sunshine and some clouds, a beautiful afternoon, high 73. Mainly clear for tonight, low 48. Sunshine around on Wednesday, the high tomorrow 75. Thursday, sunny, high 79. Friday, clouds and sunshine, high 84. And for Saturday, cloudy, a possible afternoon thunderstorm, high 75.
15: It's 67 and mostly cloudy in Portland. Next high tide at Portland Harbor is 131 this afternoon. I'm Frankie Azzarata, News Radio WGAN.
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1: Hello, hello, hello, everyone, and welcome back to the Grace Curley Show, and a happy Tuesday to all of you. Thank you so much for tuning in. We've got a lot to cover today, a lot of races out there that we are following. It's a big day in California. I think that's kind of the headline state here as voters head to the polls for the state primaries. We've been closely watching this Spencer Pratt versus Karen Bass versus that random city councilwoman, as he called her, Nithya Raman. And we are also watching the gubernatorial race. We've got Chad Bianco, Steve Hilton, and the Republicans. They're taking on the dregs of the Democrat Party, including Tom Steyer, Katie Porter, and Javier Becerra. Other states holding elections today include Iowa, Montana, New Jersey, South Dakota, and New Mexico. So there's a few different states to be keeping a close eye on as people head out to vote. Meanwhile, on the international news, we have tension continuing to rise in the Middle East, a new ceasefire in Lebanon between Hezbollah and Israel. And I want to read this from the Wall Street Journal, because the Hezbollah situation in Lebanon, I think, deserves a little bit more attention here, just because it explains some of the tensions that are boiling over in the Middle East. It says Israel avoided attacking Hezbollah's stronghold in Beirut in reply so as not to trouble U.S.-Iran negotiations. Hezbollah's strikes intensified, reaching an average of 125 rockets and 49 drones fired at Israel each day last week. So just so you understand who the aggressor is here, it's not Israel. No country can live with that. On Monday, Prime Minister Bibi Netanyahu announced Israel would expand its retaliation. Israel issued an evacuation order for civilians. Enter Iran. On Monday, state media reported the regime had stopped exchanging messages with the U.S. owing to Israeli attacks in Lebanon. Iran's foreign minister said they amounted to an American ceasefire violation. Now, this is the Wall Street Journal's take on it. The shamelessness is always striking. Iran has repeatedly violated its April 7th ceasefire with the U.S. by firing drones and missiles at commercial vessels, U.S. forces, and Gulf states. In recent days, it has downed a U.S. drone over international waters and fired ballistic missiles at U.S. forces in Kuwait. Through it all, Mr. Trump has limited the U.S. responses to self-defense and insisted the ceasefire still obtains. Now, this is where I'm getting annoyed, because now there's a report out that Trump had a call with Bibi yesterday. I guess he was very frustrated that the strikes between Israel and Hezbollah were going to put at risk this deal that we keep hearing is forthcoming with Iran. And the quotes here are pretty wild, if true. That's a big if. It was reported by Axios. But I have to imagine, considering this was reported a while ago, as in like the last few hours, the administration has had time to reply. If they thought that this was 100% false, Taylor, and that these quotes were totally made up, and that this conversation did not happen in this way, one of Trump's aides, they're all very, very active on social media, on X. They're very quick to respond. He's got a rapid response team. Somebody would have come out at this point and said none of this is true, which is leading me to believe this conversation happened. So this is Axios cited a U.S. official who summarized Trump's message to Netanyahu as follows. Now, remember, this is because Trump is frustrated with the strikes on Hezbollah coming from Israel. You're bleeping crazy. You'd be in prison if it weren't for me. I'm saving your ass. Everybody hates you now. Everybody hates Israel because of this. This is from Axios got the scoop, but I'm reading it from the Times of Israel. A second source briefed on the call told the outlet that the U.S. president was pissed at the prime minister over his plans for major strikes at Hezbollah targets in Beirut, and at one point yelled at Netanyahu, "What the bleep are you doing?" Two of the sources also said Trump accused Netanyahu of ingratitude during the call and the escalation in fighting in Lebanon, a conversation that Axios described as full of expletives. Now, Trump is trying to purport that he does not care how long this goes on for, that he has all the time in the world, and he's not in a rush to make a deal. But if this conversation with Bibi Netanyahu is true, and I am believing that something happened, some sort of tense phone call happened, it's making me curious, like, why the administration seems so hesitant to resume combat operations, and instead they do seem like they're putting a lot of eggs in the basket of this ceasefire or of this deal or of this, you know, whatever you want to call it, this tentative negotiation. And I can't understand that, because I can't understand why anyone would think that this thing is going to last beyond 24 hours. If that, none of this stuff has lasted more than 6 hours before Iran does something that breaks the ceasefire. And so now we're so concerned about messing things up with Iran, or that Iran's going to be mad at us, that we're yelling at Israel over attacking Hezbollah, as if, like, oh, that's going to be the thing that sets Iran off, and that's going to be the thing that ruins these negotiations. The thing that's going to ruin these negotiations is just the fact that we're having the negotiations. The thing that is going to jeopardize these negotiations is the fact that we're negotiating with Iran. Like, that's the issue here. I understand that when you're trying to do these things, I'm sure there is frustration with Bibi Netanyahu. There has been in the past with some of the moves he's made. Trump's put it up on Truth Social, and he did put up a Truth Social about this, but of course he didn't get into, like, I screamed at him and I said this and that. He said, you know, I asked Bibi Netanyahu to stop this, and he's going to stop it, and hoorah, and whatever. So he put a little bit of a nice spin on it, but I get that this is really complicated. I get that it's high stress and he's trying to bring a deal together. I just have had enough of it. I just really think that we're dealing with an evil regime, and to be yelling at other people for jeopardizing a deal that has very little possibility of making it, of surviving, is not a good use of our time, and doesn't look good either. And I'm not usually that concerned about how things look, and I'm still not. Like, you know, things change every single day. But that's my read on it. It's like, why are we doing all of these things behind the scenes to not break a ceasefire, or to not make it appear as though our side's breaking a ceasefire, when they've been breaking the ceasefire since day one? Like, that's what they do. And I do agree with Keane, and I agree with, you know, God, I heard Mike Pence today saying this too. Like, you keep saying we're willing to go back to combat, and we're willing to go back to these military operations, but the further into this we get, it's seeming like we're unwilling to do that. That's, to the layman, that's what it's seeming like. You keep telling us, I'm not afraid to pull that lever, I'm not afraid to do that, I'm not afraid to go there. Well, now would be the time, I would think, if we're not afraid to do it, and if we have no problem doing it, what are we waiting for? Taylor, am I making any sense here?
2: I guess, I mean, so you don't care for Trump yelling at Bibi, if that is true?
1: No, I don't care if he yells at anybody. I don't care, you know, that part of it doesn't. I'm just confused why we're acting as though anything Israel's doing is the thing that's going to jeopardize this deal. I don't think this deal has a shot to begin with. So it doesn't make sense to me that it's like, hey, if you keep attacking Hezbollah, as if Hezbollah is like, oh, we all have to be on board with Hezbollah. If you keep attacking Hezbollah, that's going to put this stuff in jeopardy. That's not what's going to put this stuff in jeopardy. What's going to put this stuff in jeopardy is the fact that we're trying to negotiate with a regime that wants death to America and wants to create a nuclear weapon and doesn't mind slaughtering 40,000 of their own people. That's what's putting these tentative negotiations in jeopardy.
2: Yeah, but you know, having a side skirmish with an Iranian proxy doesn't help soothe matters. So I can see it from that standpoint. Like, if I had to sit down one of my kids and, you know, they're in trouble and I've got to talk to them and the other two are fighting on the side, I've got to tell them to pipe down and be quiet, and because they're not setting a great example. Not the most linear example, but anything to do with Israel and the Middle East right now, it's probably best, even if this does not have, you know, a hope and a prayer of getting through this this agreement with Iran, needs to be, you know, off the table for now. Everybody needs to just cool down. Let's get this hammered out if we can. And if we can't, fine. Resume normal operations. We pull out and whatever. Just wipe our hands clean of the whole thing.
1: In reply to Iran's threat to end negotiations, Mr. Trump talked tough. I don't care if they're over, he told CNBC. Frankly, I thought they started to get very boring. Okay. I don't know. It's just, it seems like it's all over the map here. And I would just like a little bit of reassurance, I guess, from the White House that they still have a plan in place. And it's not just trying to, like you just said, soothe. It seems like they're trying to soothe Iran above all else, and Iran's not behaving. I would get it if you were saying Israel is doing this stuff, and beyond that, beyond their response to being, you know, beyond their response to things, everything's smooth. Like, they're the one thing that's messing stuff up. But they're the ones getting attacked. And so it's not as though the other side of this is behaving. And so it just feels to me like we're walking on eggshells to make one side of this deal happy, and they have no desire to respond in kind. They have no desire to keep this stuff afloat. They're just, it feels like we're getting played is really what I'm trying to say. And maybe I'm wrong. I hope I'm wrong. Oh my God, do I hope I'm wrong. I don't want to be correct on this one, but that's my gut feeling. The other big story today is still Graham Plattner. We still have a lot of Graham Plattner in the news. A story came out about drug use, Taylor, cocaine. I don't think that even cracks the surface now. I think we're so beyond. I think that's like one of his better scandals. Like if you had to choose, you know that expression like, oh, if everyone threw their problems up in the air, you'd be trying to grab your own back because you'd realize how good your problems are. If he threw all his scandals up in the air, the cocaine one, I think, would be one he'd be reaching for.
2: You think it doesn't crack the surface?
1: I don't think it cocaines the surface either. And you know what? This kick scandal, to me, is so much worse. And now people are saying, oh, it's not a question of what's going to drop. It's a question of when it's going to drop. And I do think that it has something to do with women, inappropriate behavior. That's all the rumblings I'm hearing. That's all I can say about it right now until we have more. But watching these Democrats try to sidestep this person that they were, up until like 5 days ago, falling over themselves to go to his rallies and to support him. And now it's like he's Voldemort. They all just, anytime they're asked about his behavior, they say, well, he's not as bad as Trump. Or, you know, if Trump was able to do it, then, you know, that should be all we need. Maybe that's enough to help this guy survive it. I don't think so. 844-500-4242. We'll be back. We have a lot of sound. And I want to talk about Delaney Hall, because this detention center in Newark is still getting plenty of attention because of the hooligans that are acting up there. And Mark Wayne Mullen, the head of DHS, is talking about where these people are coming from. You know, you see these protesters, activists, they're eating pizza, they're throwing bricks, they're misbehaving. And you might think, oh, this is Newark's best and brightest. Not so much. They're actually coming in from all over the country, believe it or not. This is a collaborative effort in the United States to disrupt the business that is happening, or the disrupt everything that is happening at these detention centers. So we'll talk about it. We'll be right back. Stay with us.
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7: I am the guy that will fix this.
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2: This was the Truth Social. So I told you guys about the conversation, the supposed conversation between Trump and Bibi. This was the Truth Social after the fact. I had a conversation with Bibi Netanyahu today asking him not to go into a major raid of Beirut, Lebanon. He turned his troops around. Thank you, Bibi. I also had conversations with representatives of the leaders of Hezbollah, and they agreed to stop shooting at Israel and its soldiers. Likewise, Israel agreed to stop shooting at them. Let's see how long that lasts. Hopefully, it will be for an eternity, President Donald J. Trump. I don't think it will be. And I don't think it's Israel's fault. I know. And now I'll be called, you know, all the same things that Mark Levin and everybody else is called. That's okay. But the pattern I've seen in my years covering this stuff is it doesn't tend to be Israel that's starting any of it. And so, yeah, would it be great if there could be a ceasefire between Hezbollah and Israel? Sure. But I think there's one side of this you have to worry about a little bit more than Israel. And that's the problem here, and it's the problem with Iran as well. And they keep sending out, you know, oh, we're no longer negotiating, or they're no longer sending it messages. It's very hard to communicate with Iran right now because the regime is so fractured. And so these things take days and days and days to communicate, and then things change at the drop of a hat. So it's a very tense time. Things are really up in the air. Do I still trust in Trump? Yeah, absolutely. But every day I wake up and I hope to see some significant changes or progress being made. I can't lie to you guys. It's just not what I do. I don't lie. I tell you how I feel. 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Taylor, what is the poll question and what are the results thus far?
3: Today's poll question, which you can vote in at gracecurlyshow.com, is do Democrats regret their support for Graham Plattner? Yes, but it's too late now. Or no, they'll support anyone if it undermines Trump.
2: Yes, but it's too late now.
3: 23% say yes, but it's too late now.
2: Oh, no, they 1,000% regret this. And actually, let's take a listen to John Berman. I'm glad you pulled this, Taylor. John Berman and Harry Enten talking about just how critical this Maine race is and just how much it's jeopardizing, not just in the state of Maine, but in these races across the country. This is Cut 7.
4: Really, any path to taking the Senate goes through Maine.
5: Yeah.
4: So what are we seeing about the chances of taking the Senate right now?
5: Yeah, if you take a look, the chance of getting the Senate right now, look back, you go back 2 months ago, it was about a 50-50 split, right? Now Republicans, again, it's close, but Republicans are now slightly favored to take back the Senate, no doubt in part because of what is going on in Maine, which just makes that path, which is already difficult, a little bit more treacherous.
4: This feels like a Plattner tax right now in those overall chances to take the Senate.
2: Yeah, and there's a lot of Democrats who are being asked about Graham Plattner and whether or not they support him. And they're trying to obfuscate, you know, and they're trying to avoid the question and redirect to something else. And then there's this other tactic, and I don't know, Taylor, if you've seen this. There's some Democrats who are trying to frame these recent scandals, whether it be on the messaging app Kick, which is known for inappropriate behavior, or for young people being on that app that are not supposed to be, and several other scandals that he's had. They're trying to frame this as traditional masculinity. And this is particularly rich because we've been lectured on the Republican side about hosting toxic masculinity and being in support of toxic masculinity, which I guess looks like firefighters and policemen and veterans and, you know, holding the door for a woman or rescuing a child from a burning building. This is all considered toxic masculinity. But what they consider traditional masculinity is a major creep with a Nazi tattoo messaging six women while he's married.
3: Victim blaming, rape victims.
2: Yeah, that's traditional masculinity, according to the left. Well, it's a bold move, Cotton. Let's see how it works out for them.
3: To them, that does seem pretty traditional, I guess.
2: Yeah, and there was a woman on CNN last night. She's on Fox a lot, too. And she was saying how they wanted him to masquerade as a working class guy to represent Americans. And if this is what the Democrats think represents Americans, they're so lost. We'll be right back.
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8: This is a Bloomberg Money Minute. A shell company linked to Elon Musk called WIT Tech has acquired at least six parcels of land outside Houston, totaling more than 6,000 acres. And it's believed to be the place where Elon Musk will build his planned Terafab computer chip plant to support the AI and robotics projects across all his businesses, including Tesla, SpaceX, and XAI. On Wall Street, stocks heading cautiously higher right now, building on yesterday's record-setting gains, despite no advancement on U.S. talks with Iran. Right now, the Dow, the Nasdaq, and the S&P all up about a fifth of a percent each. Oil a little bit higher. It's close to $93 a barrel. And despite President Trump putting aside, at least for now, a widely criticized plan to set up an anti-weaponization fund to repay January 6th Capitol Hill rioters and other supporters, U.S. officials are continuing with an agreement that bars the government from probing past tax filings from the president, his family members, and all of his companies. Tom Busby, Bloomberg Radio.
9: ABC News, I'm Michelle Franzen. Voters are casting ballots in primary races across six states today, including California, where the race for governor is heating up after a scandal led to Eric Swalwell dropping out. ABC News political director Avery Harper has more.
10: Given the fact that there are so many candidates on the ballot, and when you look at recent polling, no one is really running away with this. At last check, Javier Becerra was atop only by a couple of points by some estimates. And so we really do have to wait and see what California voters ultimately say. Any small shift could make a huge impact here.
9: Voters are also weighing in on the Los Angeles mayoral race. Still no deal in sight as the war with Iran grinds into a new month. Secretary of State Marco Rubio testifying before a Senate committee for the first time since the start of the war and defending the Trump administration's foreign policies. Severe storms once again targeting the nation's midsection and parts of the South, packed with damaging winds, large hail, and the threat of tornadoes. This is ABC News.
11: 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A farmer from Leeds was sentenced today to 55 years behind bars for the killing of a man who went missing from his farm. Joseph Shute was found guilty in March for the shooting death of Alex Jackson, who was reported missing back in May of 2023. Prosecutors said Shute owed Jackson money for a tractor. Jackson's body was found in a sandpit in New Hampshire nearly a year after he was last seen alive. The husband of a firefighter injured in the explosion at the Robbins Lumber Mill in Searsmont is opening up about his wife's recovery.
12: Paul Page says his wife, Catherine, is expected to remain in the hospital for several more weeks with surgery planned on her hand today. Page says the staff at Maine Medical Center in Portland is amazing. His wife is a volunteer firefighter and is among the 12 victims injured in the blast and fire. The town of Searsmont has called her a hero. Jason Taylor, News Radio, WGAN.
11: And the coastal town of Stonington plans to enlarge its working waterfront at the site of a historic downtown building. The town's looking for funding to stabilize the shoreline behind the Independent Order of Oddfellows Hall and create a new pier and ramp for more float space. Bangor Daily News reports the project would provide room for additional dinghies next to its existing public fish pier. The planned Stonington waterfront improvement comes as coastal towns across the state grapple with increasing demand for properties on the water. And now your latest forecast from AccuWeather's Andy Robb.
13: Sun and clouds this afternoon, high 73. Clear tonight, low 48. Sunshine on Wednesday, the high 75. Thursday, sunny, high 79.
11: It's 72 and partly sunny in Sanford. Next high tide at Portland Harbor is 1:31 this afternoon. 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

0: I appreciate this because what I was just saying about part of my issue with what I'm hearing about or what I'm consuming every day in regards to Iran and this tentative negotiation is I don't like not knowing where we're at. I get that Trump can't tell us everything. I get that we can't know the inner workings of these talks. But when I read about him yelling at Bibi Netanyahu, a lot of people are misunderstanding what my point was. I don't care that he was yelling at Bibi Netanyahu. I don't care if he yells at anybody as long as he gets it done. If that's the way he wants to operate, he wants to scream at people and, you know, express his frustration. I'm not his babysitter. I'm like two thumbs up. Do what you need to do. My concern here is that when that stuff leaks out, and that's another issue of its own, is why is this stuff leaking out? Unless it was the administration themselves. And, you know, they wanted this information out there, which I guess is a possibility. I think it makes us seem like we're desperate for something. And I don't get why we even would be desperate for something when the blockade is holding and there is plenty of reasons for, or there are plenty of reasons for us to either resume combat operations, or on the flip side of this, I don't know, figure something else out here. But I just don't like this, the sense that we're putting out that we're in a panic here, that if Israel and Hezbollah start fighting, that's going to jeopardize this beautiful thing that we've created with Iran, when it doesn't seem like that's what we have. But what I will say is, any hesitancy or any fear that I have is very easily put aside when I start hearing Marco Rubio, because this guy is so eloquent. He is so able to explain the situation and kind of put us at ease, I think. That's at least what it does for me, is like hearing someone who can really explain these complicated issues and explain why we're still in a good position despite what we're hearing from the media and from, you know, panickins, which I hope I don't ever come off like that. I'm not trying to be a panickin. I think they should put Marco Rubio out there more because he just gets it. He has such knowledge. He has such a depth of knowledge on all of this stuff. Taylor, do we have that cut of Marco?
1: And now we're begging to get back into a deal that you all trashed in the first place.
2: There's no one begging.
1: This is a
3: Senator Booker. Senator Booker, your time's up. But Senator Rubio, I do want to address some of these points
2: because they go to the heart of the matter. No one's begging for anything here. The Iranians might be begging because their economy's losing hundreds of millions of dollars a day. That they are losing. Understand, Iran had street protests going on before all of this started. All of those factors, economic factors in Iran, are far worse today than they were 6 months ago when those protests were happening. They have hyperinflation, their currency's completely devalued, they're struggling to make payroll for their government workers. Iran is in a very serious situation, and if it was up to the political class there, and I understand everybody there is sort of radical in some way, but if it was up to the people that actually like go to elections and wear the suits and you see on TV, they'd probably make a deal tomorrow. The issue they're facing is that the supreme leader and the IRGC corps are a little bit more immune from those pressures until they can be convinced otherwise. And I think that's the direction that they're moving in, because the reality that I don't know where you're getting this perception that Iran is stronger. Iran has no navy left. They've lost a substantial percentage of their defense industrial base. That Iran has lost a substantial percentage of their missile launchers. And their economy is far worse today, and I mean far worse today, than it was 6 to 9 months ago. And they are looking at hundreds of billions of dollars of reconstruction costs just to get to where they were.
1: Mr. Rubio, you keep.
0: Yeah, I believe everything Marco Rubio is saying, but when he talks about the hardliners, and I know it's almost ridiculous to say because in a way they're all hardliners, but when he talks about the mullahs, the hardliners versus the other people in the regime who'd be willing to make a deal, and how, you know, we have to try to get those people, the people who are extremely stubborn and extremely difficult to work with, closer to the rest of the regime so that we can make this deal. That's where I think the combat operations and the military has to resume, because I think where the resolve of the hardliners here to continue to sabotage any chance at negotiations and any chance at peace is what I think is the biggest obstacle. Is that you can talk about how there's a faction of the group there that is willing to talk to us and willing to make a deal, and like he said, would make one tomorrow. But that group of people who isn't willing to make a deal with us, who aren't willing to make a deal with us, I don't

0: think that prolonging these talks changes that. I think the only thing that changes that is bombing. I think the only thing that changes that is action.
1: But who do you bomb? Like, every time we've done that, somebody else steps up into the fray.
0: I know. I don't know. I don't know. I don't get how do you negotiate with crazy? Like, how do you negotiate with people who don't really want to make a deal ever and who just seem to want to plod this thing along, install things as long as they can, and then, you know, put something out there and then take it away and then continue on and on? And I'm not saying that we're the ones begging to make a deal, but I do think that people are kind of exhausted from this. And maybe that sounds crazy because it hasn't been that long compared to some other wars. But I think just hearing every day that, like, oh, this is the one. This is the deal. This is going to be great. Now, you know, we're very, very, very, very, very close, just like we were very, very, very close yesterday. That's where I'm like, all right, something's got to give here, because that group of hardliners, they aren't moving. They're not moving one way or the other, I don't think. All right, now let's switch here for a minute, because I want to talk about Delaney Hall. And at first we were talking about this because Senator Andy Kim was there over Memorial Day weekend with a bunch of hooligans. He ended up getting pepper sprayed. And it's kind of become the new hotspot for these Democrats. You know, it's the place to be. They want to be there. They want to be seen. You had Nadler at one point, Goldman, who is running in his own primary race against Landers. And they're both kind of selling out Chuck Schumer on the stage last night of their debate. And so this is a place where you go if you want to let the far left know, hey, I still got it. Hey, you know, I'm sipping margaritas with Kilmer Abrego Garcia. This is the place you go if you want people to know you're hip to the groove. And Mark Wayne Mullen actually threw out a really fun idea recently where he said, you know, if sanctuary cities don't want to cooperate, if they don't want to allow the police forces there to collaborate with us and help extract people, then maybe we just will stop helping with customs. And we will stop making that part of their jobs in these airports easier. And they can figure out their own issues. We're not going to help with that international travel. And since then, the governor of New Jersey has changed the tune a bit and seems to be working a little bit more now with DHS. But I wanted you to listen to Mark Wayne Mullen, because he actually gave away another interesting tidbit about these Delaney Hall. Again, this is Delaney Hall in New Jersey, about where these protesters are coming from. This is cut two.
2: These were individuals that were well organized. We've arrested individuals that came in from Portland, not from New Jersey, came from Portland to lead. We've seen that they've been well supplied. We've seen Antifa flags being flown. And once the state police came out, and which, by the way, awesome group of guys, they understand crowd control very well. And they started pushing the individuals back after they warned them, started making arrests. You saw that the situation quickly got under control. And for us, when we first started calling, they were simply saying they didn't have the resources. And it's interesting to me that they finally found the resources and started clearing their streets. We can control our building. We can provide security for our own building. But if the city and state streets, that is their job to do. However, we will do it if we have to protect our employees, to protect the detainees coming in and out, and protecting the property if required to. But right now, we have great cooperation, and we hope that continues.
0: Yeah, and I think that the impetus for these recent protests at Delaney Hall, because there always has to be a reason. Like, really the reason, Taylor, is that the Democrats were sitting around, they spun the wheel, and they said, all right, we need protests, we need, you know, upheaval. Let's pick a spot. Where's a spot where we can all go? And they picked Delaney Hall. But they need something more to point to as to why we're here, for example, on Memorial Day weekend, eating pizza outside of this place. And the thing they chose was hunger strikes, that there are hunger strikes going on in Delaney Detention Center because the food and the conditions are so bad. Tom Homan quickly debunked that narrative. Can I have cut one? This is Tom Homan, Border Czar on Fox News.
3: But we got to remember what started all this. You got Democratic lawmakers on Memorial Day making false allegations about the facility, about the food, the medical care, hunger strikes. I went into that

0: facility. I went to the medical, I went to outdoor recreation, indoor recreation. I even made a surprise visit this weekend and walked into the cafeteria and ate the same meal that the detainees around me were eating. And I made sure my tray equaled their tray. I had spaghetti and meat sauce. I had beans. I had green beans. I had bread and rolls. I had drinks. I had dessert. The food was good. It's all a false premise. There was never a hunger strike. The congressman said, oh, people are on hunger strike. No, they weren't. They may not be eating in the cafeteria, but what I found out, they're ordering food from the commissary and eating in their cells. So there wasn't an abuse. It's not inhumane conditions. I went to the entire facility. I ate the same meal they ate. That facility is well run, and the governor keeps saying she's going to keep raising hell if that facility shuts down. Well, I got news for the governor. That facility isn't going anywhere. We're going to enforce the law, we're going to detain people, and we're going to remove people. Matter of fact, a lot of the people in that facility, we couldn't release because they're mandatorily detained by federal statute. So we couldn't release them if we even wanted to. But we're not going to release any of them. Everybody in that facility, I have ascertained, is legally being detained. Legally being detained. Many of them, again, mandatory detention, many of them criminals.
1: Yeah, so that, as he said, the entire premise here of why all of this chaos started at Delaney Hall and the reason why now they're having these photo ops there, and it's become sort of the Met Gala for these loser Democrat politicians trying to appease the progressive psychos in their party, is because of something that was fake news to begin with, that there are hunger strikes because the food is so bad there. They can't eat the food, it's so bad. They can't eat the spaghetti and meatballs. And this is what the Democrats... So think about all the different reasons Democrats have melted down over ICE over the past few months. There was the fake story about the child that was being detained by ICE agents, being arrested by ICE agents, when in reality, they approached his father, who was illegal, and the father fled and abandoned his son. And so ICE, of course, made sure the little boy was okay and actually tried to return him to his mother. That story prompted a huge wave of this nonsense. Another story that prompted a huge wave was Kilmar Abrego Garcia, who ended up being an MS-13 gang member. That caused a lot of these bleeding hearts to take to the streets. And of course, any time where there's been an extraction of child rapists from these communities, that seems to drive out these Karens. And they start tracking down ICE agents and screaming at them and trying to ram their cars at them. And so that's been another reason. And so now we have non-hunger strikes as the impetus for these freaks, in a lot of cases, to come out to Delaney Hall and cause a ruckus. And in case you're saying, well, freaks is too strong a term, or that's mean, or, you know, you're being judgmental, anti-ICE agitator who allegedly bit officers during Delaney Hall protest was previously accused of distributing child porn. The New Jersey U.S. Attorney's Office charged Brendan John Gear with assaulting federal officers and causing bodily injury for allegedly kicking and biting ICE agents outside the Newark Detention Center, leaving them with horrific wounds, according to AG Todd Blanche. Gear was previously charged with sexual abuse of children related to the dissemination and possession of child pornography, the Justice Department confirmed to the Post. So this is who's out there screaming at these ICE agents. We had last week the psychopath who was screaming that he was going to kill their entire families of these ICE agents. And why? Why? Because they're arresting predators, they're arresting drug dealers, they're arresting murderers. And that causes meltdowns from these people. That drives these people to get on a bus or get on a plane or get in their cars and show up at these detention centers on Memorial Day weekend. How sad is that? Doesn't it make sense now, though? That, like, you have people from Portland, I'm sure you have paid people, you have these perverts who are getting there. Doesn't it make sense that that's how they're spending their time? That, like, someone like that who's biting ICE agents and has been accused in the past of disseminating child pornography, it makes sense that he has time on his hands to do this. It makes sense that he doesn't have, like, family to hang out with or friends to hang out with, so he's at this ICE agency or he's at this facility biting ICE agents. That does make sense. And whenever these Democrats try to tell you, well, I don't want to defund ICE. I don't want to abolish it. I just want to make sure. I just want common sense. I just want common sense immigration. No, they don't. No, because then why else would you be demanding that this detention center shut down? Why? Because you don't think anyone should be deported. You don't think anyone should be arrested for committing crimes. You think it should just be a banana republic, the anarchy. That's what you think it should be. If you can't support extracting the worst people in our communities, like child predators, and deporting them back to their home countries, then I got news for you. There's nothing you're going to support. There's no common sense, anything baloney that you're going to get on board with. So stop lying to people about it. We'll be right back.
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1: So now every Democrat across the country, and I appreciate this, because this is exactly what would happen if it were a Republican, is being asked about their support for Graham Plattner. And now our Governor Maura Healey has been asked about it. Can I have cut 10, please, Taylor?
15: Yes, and I'll tell you why. I'm disgusted by what he posted, and I've been disgusted by some of his other, you know, behaviors and antics. But here's the thing. You know, come November, there's going to be a clear choice. There's going to be Susan Collins, on the one hand, who has stood with Trump. Remember that guy, Brent Kavanaugh?
16: Yeah.
15: The justice, she said, wasn't going to overturn Roe? Okay, we now live in a country where one in three women don't have access to abortion. You know, Susan Collins did not stand with us. She stood with Trump on that. She's continued to stand with Trump. The one big beautiful bill, $1 trillion in health care cuts, cuts to food benefits, you know, support of Trump all the way. And that's not who we need in Congress right now. And that's why Susan Collins needs to go. She needs to go for the people of Maine, but also for the people of this country.
1: This is crazy, not just because he's so bad, but if he's this bad and they're willing to stomach it because of Susan Collins, can you imagine who they'd be willing to put up against an actual MAGA conservative senator? Because I got news for you. Susan Collins, they're all trying to make her out to be like she's the most radical righty known to man. She's really not. She actually has broken with Trump on quite a few things. And so if they're willing to put up Nazi tattoo, blue liquid porta potty man and say he gets the green light, it really makes you think.
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1: From ABC News, I'm Michelle Franzen. On Capitol Hill today, Secretary of State Marco Rubio testifying before a Senate committee about the war with Iran and defended efforts, he says, to secure a peace deal and reopen the Strait of Hormuz, which Iran continues to block. It follows escalating tensions between the U.S. and Iran over Israeli strikes in Lebanon. President Trump calling Israel's prime minister yesterday, along with Hezbollah mediators, to get both sides, he says, to back down. ABC's Karen Travers says we're learning more about the president's call with Prime Minister Benjamin Netanyahu.
2: Sources were saying this was a tense phone call between the president and the prime minister, who he has a very close relationship with, that the president was angry when he spoke to him, and that at one point when they were talking, he said to him, "What the expletive are you doing?" He accused Netanyahu of being ungrateful.
1: Following the attempted assassination of President Trump at the White House Correspondents' Dinner in April, the association has announced it has rescheduled the annual dinner set now for Friday, July 24th. President Trump says he will abide by a court ruling that has temporarily blocked his anti-weaponization fund created after a settlement with the IRS. The settlement also says the U.S. is, quote, forever barred from auditing the president and his sons. ABC's Catherine Falders has more.
3: If Trump does decide to abandon the fund, at least behind the scenes, I'm told from top White House and administration officials that's on the table, it does appear at this point that the audit portion of that still will move forward.
1: U.S. job openings jumping in April, that despite economic uncertainty caused by the war in Iran.
4: The job openings and labor turnover summary found 7.6 million openings in April, but in terms of people being hired, that number fell to just over 5 million. At the same time, the JOLTS report showed that about 1.7 million workers were laid off in April, about the same as the month before.
1: ABC's Jim Ryan on Wall Street this hour. Stocks are up. 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
7: 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From oil changes to alignment and suspension to brakes to major engine repair, bring it to Palmer's. One person was injured in a chain reaction crash involving a school bus in Sanford this morning. The four-vehicle crash happened at the intersection of Route 4 and School Street. The bus transporting Massabesic High School students to the Sanford Regional Tech Center was rear-ended by a car. Police said one person in one of the cars that was involved was injured. The extent of their injuries was not immediately known. Meanwhile, a juvenile has been charged after a two-vehicle crash this morning in Raymond. Police say the juvenile was heading southbound along with another vehicle on North Raymond Road when both vehicles collided while trying to pass in a no-passing zone. The juvenile's vehicle overturned and both vehicles were seriously damaged. Both drivers were treated at the scene for minor injuries. The juvenile's specific charges have not been released. A farmer from Leeds was sentenced today to 55 years behind bars for the killing of a man who went missing from his farm. Joseph Shute was found guilty in March for the shooting death of Alex Jackson, who was reported missing in May of 2023. Prosecutors say Shute owed Jackson money for a tractor. Jackson's body was found in a sand pit in New Hampshire nearly a year after he was last seen alive. There's growing concern among Democrats over Maine Senate candidate Graham Platner's mounting issues, including newly reported sexting messages that were sent early in his marriage. New Jersey Senator Cory Booker is among those Democrats.
8: Yeah, I have concerns. That guy has questions to answer, and that's what campaigns are for.
7: But Plattner still seeing strong support from some members of Congress, including Representative Ro Khanna of California, who's scheduled to appear with Plattner in Bar Harbor on Friday. Plattner's also been dealing with controversial past posts he made online and a tattoo of a symbol associated with Nazis that he later had covered up. And the labor and delivery ward at MaineHealth Lincoln Hospital is in danger of closing over staffing shortages and declining birth rates. Expecting mother Leslie Wolf says she'd have to travel almost an hour if the Lincoln Hospital closes, and she's worried.
8: And 50 minutes might not seem like a lot, but it could be kind of life or death for mother and child.
7: According to CBS 13, MaineHealth Lincoln Hospital is holding public listening sessions, with one scheduled for tonight in Damariscotta. It would be the fifth ward in the state to close within the past year. And now your latest forecast from AccuWeather's Andy Robb.
9: Sun and clouds this afternoon, high 73. Clear tonight, low 48. Sunshine on Wednesday, the high 75. Thursday, sunny, high 79.
7: It's 68 and mostly cloudy in Portland. I'm Frankie Azzarotta, News Radio WGAN.
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22: Grace!
23: Been watching a lot of these Marco Rubio cuts. He is on fire at this Senate committee. I think this is the Appropriations Committee. And he's going back and forth with a few of these senators. We played Cory Booker for you earlier. We'll play Duckworth in just a bit here. But there was a few other stories, a few of them Boston-centric, that I want to talk about. But I would be remiss if I didn't start with the Scott Pelley story. Scott Pelley from 60 Minutes was in a meeting, and as a lot of you probably know, CBS has been embroiled with all this controversy because they brought on Barry Weiss to try to make things better, and people there aren't happy with her. They think she's MAGA. She's not, but they think she's MAGA. And this group of arrogant, entitled blowhards cannot deal with any sort of change. There's no self-reflection. They think everything was going great. And they've all made themselves the victim of just working for a company and getting a paycheck and having a new boss. Like, this is the biggest meltdown for these people that you've ever seen. When a new boss shows up and takes over your company, you know what most people do? Is they try to I don't know, get in good with the new
24: boss.
23: Suck
24: up, they, brown nose.
23: Yeah, ingratiate themselves. They try to be nice, maybe bring in some donuts, maybe, you know, tell the boss, hey, what do you like to do? Oh, you go fishing, I go fishing too. That's what normal people do when a new boss shows up. But Scott Pelley's not a normal person. He's better than you, okay? If The Voice didn't give it away, Scott Pelley is better than you are. Taylor, if I, gun to your head, said you have to have one of these voices for the rest of your life, Scott Pelley or Graham Plattner, which one are you going with?
24: Do I have to talk like Scott Pelley does, or can I just have his voice? Meaning,
23: you have to talk like he does.
24: I have to talk in that measured tone.
23: Yes.
24: My entire life.
23: No matter what, like, even you're at the drive-thru, and they're like, sir, what can we get for you?
24: I will have a large fry with a chocolate shake.
23: Does he ever kind of like do a question at the end, you know, with a chocolate shake? Just to mix it up. Yeah, you have to. You have to choose Plattner versus Pelley.
24: I think I'm going to go Plattner.
23: Really?
24: Yeah. At least he doesn't have, I mean, he's got that affected, gravelly, deep voice, but he talks kind of like a normal person, at least as far as the affectations are concerned.
23: He's trying his best. He's trying his best to sound as normal
24: as possible. But Scott Pelley, he has a very measured way of speaking, so that you know he's in love with his own voice?
23: Yes, yes. Thank you. Thank you for the question. Yes, no, I totally agree. And when I read you this, you're going to understand that if the voice makes you think this guy's an ass, it's sending you the right signals. In a Monday morning meeting, veteran 60 Minutes correspondent Scott Pelley ripped into his new boss, Nick Bilton. What qualifies you to be in this position? Pelley demanded. This account of the meeting comes from two staffers who spoke on the condition, of course, they wanted to remain anonymous for fear of retaliation, as well as an audio recording obtained by the Washington Post. It was a hostile greeting for Bilton during his first meeting with the full 60 Minutes staff since the technology journalist was announced Thursday as the show's new executive producer. So I take that as they're hiring from within. They took a technology journalist and they decided they'd make him their new boss. That same day, CBS News editor-in-chief Barry Weiss fired two of the show's seven correspondents, Sharon Alfonsi and Cecilia Vega, and four of its top producers, including its respected executive producer, Tanya Simon. Respected, like, okay, sure. She's murdering 60 Minutes, Pelley said of Weiss. She does not love this place. She was brought in to kill it, and she's been doing exactly that. She has no qualifications for her job. He continued by interrogating Bilton. So remember, everyone, Bilton's his new boss. You have slender qualifications for this job. The changes that she's made at the evening news have been catastrophic. So why should we expect that any of this is going to be better? I'm skipping around here just for brevity's sake. Pelley asked Bilton why his colleagues were fired and implored him not to avoid answering the question. This is not the crowd to dodge. What a jerk.
24: Oh, dear God. Now you're going to be a journalist. Okay.
23: Yeah, yeah, yeah. This is not the crowd to dodge. Unless you're Joe Biden or Joe Biden or Jen Psaki or any member of the Biden administration, we are not the people to be trifled with. As Pelley continued to press Bilton, Charles Farrell, the managing editor of CBS News, repeatedly intervened to try to quash it. Staffers also demanded, because now Pelley now is the man of the people, Taylor. These staffers are loving it. They've got someone fighting in their corner. And he's liking it, too. You know, he feels like Gaston. He has all the little people. Oh, Scott Pelley, he's so brave. He stands up for us. So they're all kind of getting their Irish up, too. Like, they're all feeling brave. And they're chiming in. Yeah, yeah. That's a good point, Scott.
24: He's definitely not just looking out for a $7 million salary.
23: No. And so they're demanding to know why Weiss was not in attendance and why she has not met with them. Scott, now this is Pharrell. He's the managing editor. Scott, this is just getting rude, Pharrell said. It's getting a little rude. This is not actually productive. This is not an interview for a television audience. It's working for me, Pelley shot back. This guy's a jerk. And it's also like, again, quit. Who is forcing you to stay there and cash these $1 million, $7 million, however much you get per week? I don't know. Who's forcing you to cash these checks? Didn't he also at one point allude to the fact that he thought CBS might be racist? And now he's still cashing these checks, like, under the guise of he's some sort of hero from within. Oh, I work here, but I work here begrudgingly. I work here, but I don't support the upper brass of this television network. Then stop working there, Mr. Brave, Mr. Courageous, you know, Mr. Principal Scott Pelley. Stop working there. Get your cardboard box and put your dumb stapler in and go home. If you hate it so much. If you feel that you are being so mistreated and the legacy of CBS is being tarnished by Barry Weiss and by the technology journalist turned editor or whoever the hell you're yelling at, then go.
0: Nobody makes me bleed my own blood.
23: And I find myself saying this a lot as I get older. It's like, just leave. I hate when people act as though they have no agency. I hate when people act as though things are being, oh, I have no other choice. And it's kind of, it ties into the Graham Platner. Now they're all like, well, yeah, he's really bad, but he's not as bad as Susan Collins, and we don't have another choice. We have to choose him. I mean, by the way, you could still choose Janet Mills. She's still on the ballot. kind of weak sauce from her when she came out and was like, I'm still here. You got to make it more forceful than that, girlfriend. You got to, you know, come in with a little splash here to liven things up. But I don't like when I'm told by people that, well, I never had a choice. Or how about, there's so many examples of this. How was Sharon Durkin recently with a city council being like, hey, if you guys take away our pay raises, we may be forced to become corrupt politicians. Become, LOL. But we may be forced to have to steal because, you know, things will just be that tough. No, you have control. You have free will. You get to make decisions, Scott Pelley. If you don't like it, leave it. How about people who are, oh, this country's so bad. Mahmoud Khalil's going to lecture me on why this country's so bad. Hassan Piker's going to lecture me on why this country's so bad. Joy Reid's going to lecture me on why this country's so bad. Then go somewhere else. Yet you all are still here. Yet all of the harshest critics of America are still here. No one is forcing you to stay here. That's not how any of this works. They're not trying. We're not trying to recruit people to the United States of America. It's actually quite the opposite. We can't keep people out of this country. That's how hot we are. That's how popular we are. So if you don't like it, leave it. And it goes back to this. You're going to sit there during this meeting and you're going to bitch and moan and play hero for all your underlings and be like, yeah, guys, I'm pissed off for you more than anything else. I'm here to be pissed off for you. You're going to play hero so you can pad your ego and you can continue to feel like you're a master of the universe. And meanwhile, you're still cashing those damn checks. And I'd be happy to take them off your hands, brother. Like, don't get, and you know what? Not only should you quit, but if there's like one check that you haven't cashed, I don't think you should. Because that's not money you want. How can you take money from an organization like this? It's just disgusting. Pelley has been outspoken in the past about interference at the show. And then it goes into, throughout the meeting, Pelley lobbed question after question at Bilton, interspersed with barbs. You came into our house. This is real quotes, Taylor, from this audio. You came into our house. This is 60 Minutes, and I guess you wandered in expecting to read a statement off your phone, and you wouldn't answer any questions, Pelley said to Bilton. One staffer asked Bilton how he was going to train up new correspondents, something that typically takes years to do. Oh, yeah, I know. It's such a delicate science what you guys do. No one can learn. How will we find anyone who can do this? Bilton responded that he was planning to bring in people who already know how to do the work, prompting laughter from the staff. Ha ha ha. Sure. Sure, Jan. You'll never find people who can do this.
2: You know, this is 60 Minutes.
23: Yeah. And you know, one of the things about the biz. I'm gonna put my Scott Pelley hat here for a second, Taylor, and I'm gonna give people a little lecture about the biz. The thing that you have to know when you're in media is that not only are you not irreplaceable, you are extremely replaceable. There are plenty of people who would be happy to do your job and would be happy to cash your check and would be happy to take your place at a moment's notice. And so when you start to think that you are so precious and special and that no one can do it, and that's including the staffers too, how are you going to bring in people here who would ever, why don't you worry about your own game? There's plenty there to keep you busy. Don't worry about the people we're going to bring in who already know what they're doing. You guys just focus up on doing your jobs and doing them well. And shame on these people who are coming in as the new boss and who are sitting here getting berated by either Scott Pelley or the staffers at CBS. I would be like, I'm not dealing with this. Come back here when you want to act like adults. And until then, I'm going to start interviewing people to take your spots. All these people that you don't think would ever be able to understand the complexities of what goes on here at CBS. No one will understand what I do. That's a huge mistake, by the way. I know I sound like I'm just making fun of these people, but people do this in all sorts of jobs. Where you get so high on your horse, like, this place would fall apart without me. They would never know what to do without me. They'll be fine. They will keep on moving. Those wheels will keep on churning. Without Scott Pelley behind the wheel. This guy is such a nerd. It says Pelley suggested that Bilton had not anticipated how the staff firings would be perceived within the network, because I find it impossible to imagine that you would take this job knowing that you would never be welcome here. He's acting like he's getting a new, like, I'm never going to call you mom. It's like, dude, it's a company. What are you talking about? He's like, you came into our house. I'm never going to call you mom. You're not my mom. Like, dude, I'm just trying to balance the budget here and keep things afloat. It almost feels like Scott's taking this a little too personally. I have no problem taking a job in a place that I am not welcome, Bilton responded. I don't believe that will be the case. I believe that I will prove that to everyone, but I am not intimidated by the things that you're saying in any way, shape, or form, okay? I've been a journalist for 25 years, Scott. I've sat across from incredibly powerful people like you have, and none of it intimidates me, okay? So you're not going to intimidate me in front of this group of people. I want that to be clear, okay? Does it show good judgment to take this job under these circumstances? Pelley pressed. Bilton answered, the reason it takes good judgment is because I care so deeply about this institution. Oh, please, Pelley said. The staff erupted in laughter once more. The meet and greet ended abruptly with Bilton saying, enjoy the bagels, and leaving in silence. After he left, the staff clapped. These pukes should all be out on their asses. I'm sorry. Like, I'm sorry. If that's how you behave in a business, if that's how you behave in a work setting towards your superiors, and for jobs that, like I said before, plenty of people would be happy to take. Plenty of people. Don't they have a bunch of people from Colbert Show who are out of work now? Are those... I feel like you could easily move people over and say, okay, you have such an issue with it. But again, it's like, I don't care if you are going to take up for whatever this is, that you're mad about Barry Weiss, but have the courage of your convictions. You sit there and you enjoy the pay and you enjoy the bagels and you enjoy the office and you enjoy the complaining and you enjoy all that. And then you want to complain and you want to put up this big thing. Either take the moral high ground or shut up and do your job. And that goes for Scott Pelley too. $7 million later, he's still complaining. And Scott, you're so talented. Like, you're so unbelievably talented that if you left CBS, other places would be clamoring to get you, right? You wouldn't end up like Chuck Todd doing a podcast from your basement. You'd be hot off the presses. Here comes Scott Pelley. Who's going to pick him up first? Not. We'll be right back.
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23: 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Taylor, what is the poll question and what are the results thus far?
24: Today's poll question, which you can vote in at gracecurlyshow.com, is, do Democrats regret their support for Graham Plattner? Yes, but it's too late now. Or no, they'll support anyone if it undermines Trump.
23: Yes, but it's too late now.
24: 80% say no, they'll support anyone if it undermines Trump.
23: Yeah, they'll support anyone, but that doesn't mean that they can't regret that they chose this guy. Like, they had other options, and they still do have other options. I don't think Janet Mills is a great candidate, but she's certainly better in comparison. Last I checked, she doesn't have a Nazi tattoo turned into some sort of dolphin/wolf on her chest. I don't think that she frequents Kik to have correspondence with six women, probably young women, if from what I'm reading about Kik is accurate, that it's kind of a hotbed for inappropriate and weird behavior. So yeah, I think that she's a better choice, and she's still, as she said, she's still on the ballot. But they just want to pretend that, like, the ends justify the means. I mean, Sonny Hostin even said, he's all these things. He's a terrible person. He's a liar. He's a scumbag. But we're still going to vote for him. Okay, if that's the best message you have. But it's not just that you have to. He has to win. And he has to win against someone like Susan Collins. And as much as they want to make her out to be, like, the devil incarnate, I don't think even Mainers who might lean left look at her and think that she's this evil person. And the more we learn about Plattner, he's actually starting to fit that bill quite nicely. We'll be right back.
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13: ABC News, I'm Michelle Franzen. Tensions on Capitol Hill with Secretary of State Marco Rubio getting grilled about the war with Iran, U.S. policies, and the Ebola outbreak. ABC's Jay O'Brien has more.
15: Democrats were hypercritical of the administration's strategy here. And at one point, there was this tense back and forth between Rubio and the Democratic Senator of New Jersey, Cory Booker, in which Booker talked about the costs of this war, both American lives, but also the economic cost of this. And Rubio said the war is over, to which Booker shot back the war is not over.
13: President Trump insists messages are still being traded between the U.S. and Iran on a peace deal. It's primary day across six states, including key races that could determine the balance of Congress. California voters weighing in on the governor's race, and in Los Angeles, voters are casting ballots for mayor. President Trump has appointed Federal Housing Finance Agency Director Bill Pulte to replace Tulsi Gabbard as the acting director of National Intelligence. And on Wall Street, stocks are up this hour. This is ABC News.
16: Now the latest from the 98.5 FM and AM 560 WGAN News Center at 132. A farmer from Leeds was sentenced today to 55 years in prison for the killing of a man who went missing from his farm. Joseph Shute was found guilty in March for the shooting death of Alex Jackson, who was reported missing in May of 2023. Prosecutors say Shute, who pleaded not guilty, owed Jackson money for a tractor. Jackson's body was found in a sandpit in New Hampshire nearly a year after he was last seen alive. The husband of a firefighter injured in the explosion at Robbins Lumber Mill in Searsmont is opening up about his wife's recovery.
17: Paul Page says his wife, Catherine, is expected to remain in the hospital for several more weeks with surgery planned on her hand today. Page says the staff at Maine Medical Center in Portland is amazing. His wife is a volunteer firefighter and is among the 12 victims injured in the blast and fire. The town of Searsmont has called her a hero. Jason Taylor, News Radio WGAN.
16: And Portland's teachers union is reversing course, now backing a school budget proposal after criticism that it was too top-heavy for supporting high-level administrative roles. According to the Portland Press Herald, the union's now encouraging voters to support the district's budget in next week's vote after initially calling on them to reject it. The reversal comes after the district agreed to add in five ed tech positions and consider reducing the central office budget next year. Portland voters nearly always support school budgets by wide margins, but that support has waned each year since 2020. And now your latest forecast from AccuWeather's Andy Robb.
27: Sun and clouds this afternoon, high 73. Clear tonight, low 48. Sunshine on Wednesday, the high 75. Thursday, sunny, high 79.
16: It's 71 and mostly cloudy in Kennebunk. Next high tide at Portland Harbor is 126 tomorrow morning. I'm Frankie Azzarata, News Radio WGAN.
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29: But
30: we haven't seen messages.
29: But she disclosed it.
30: Right. Yeah,
29: so why would she lie about that? So that part is true. He's also made racist remarks about against African Americans. So he's a cheater. He's an anti-Semite, because the fact that he had that tattoo for 20 years and didn't know what it was is a lie. So he's a liar.

0: become the motto for everything Democrats have done. You know, they don't care anymore about their actions. They don't feel as though they have to be held accountable for their candidates, because in their minds and their deluded, twisted minds, Trump is a dictator. And it really is. When you compare someone to Hitler all the time, it gives you free rein to elect anyone you want, to try to kill that person as much as you want, to disparage that person's supporters as much as you want, because that person is the root of all evil. So anything you're doing or any other person in their orbit is justified in their behavior if they're trying to take down that evil person. And that's why they've given themselves such leniency on all of these matters, because in their minds, it's just, hey, you know, you got to do what you got to do when you're dealing with Hitler 2.0.
1: And we've just got Gray's new sound from Bernie Sanders defending Graham Plattner.
2: That Republican super PACs controlled by the wealthiest people in this country are spending plan to spend $100 million in a very small state like Maine. Extraordinary amount of money. Now, why do the richest people in this country want to defeat Graham Plattner? That should tell you everything you need to know. Because he's going to stand up for working people. Is he a saint? I guess not. I don't know too many states here.
0: You call him Graham Plattner?
1: He did.
0: So he forgets the L.
1: And Plattner inserts a T.
0: And Plattner inserts a T. What is this? Are they speaking in some sort of socialist code that we don't understand? I'm flummoxed by this.
3: I would like to end this speech the same way I did those many months ago when I first had the honor of joining Senator Sanders on stage.
0: He said something about Maine, and he said, this state saved me.
2: Country are spending plan to spend $100 million in a very small state like Maine. Extraordinary amount of money. Now, why do the richest people in this country want to defeat Graham Plattner?
0: I don't even know who Graham Plattner is, so you better tell me. You better preach, because I'm behind here. I don't even know the guy you're talking about. So yeah, Sonny Hostin says he's a cheater, he's a liar. It sounds like a country song. He's a cheater, he's a liar, he's a grifter, he's a Nazi. There's really a long list of issues with him, but they think it's worth it. And that is the decision that they're making. You know, that is the equation in their minds. They've made peace with it. We're gonna go for this guy. But I have to say, it must make Janet Mills feel a certain kind of way, Taylor, that she's like, I always think of the person when someone like this, a real slimy character, makes their way to the top, I think about the people that lost to that person, because they're going, am I that bad? Like, I know Janet Mills. She must have some understanding that people in Maine really dislike her. She probably already had that going into this race. But to look at Graham Plattner, and for people like Sonny Hostin to be like, hey, you're going to have to, really what she's saying is you're going to have to hold your nose. Which, hey, it's politics. I get that. I get that strategy. You're going to have to hold your nose. Try to avoid the smell of the blue porta potty water. Hold your nose. Get in there and check the box for Graham Plattner. But I got to imagine Janet Mills is going, damn, I must really suck. They got a Nazi tattooed, masturbating, philanderer, freak. And they will still prefer that over me. And they all keep being like, well, now we don't have a choice. So now we have to bet. And if I'm Janet Mills, I'm going, wait, but you still do have a choice. Technically speaking, guys, I'm still here. And they're like, no. As we were saying, we do not have a choice. As we were saying before, there's nothing we can do about it. Well, guys, what about me? No. What's done is done. Are you going to invest or not? This is all we have now. It's Plattner or bust. And I have a feeling they're going to bust in this case, because this is not going to work out well for Democrats. Now, I do want to make mention that here in Massachusetts, there's a few stories that were sticking out to me today. A lot of them thanks to the Mass Daily News and also the Boston Herald, a couple of the only publications in this area that report real news. One of them is, you all know that June is Pride Month. And if you don't know that, you're about to, because any company that you get emails from, I'm sure if you work for a big company, you're going to have meetings about it or celebrations. It's a big month here, especially for liberals and especially here in Massachusetts. So in

0: Wu's Boston. This is from Mass Daily News. Only in Mayor Wu's Boston can you be accused of slamming a woman against a wall and grabbing her by the throat and still get your six-figure job back if you're a woke BLM activist. So this woman, her name is Danasia Yancey, was arrested in April 2025 and accused of violently attacking a woman at a Roxbury home. The felony was tossed, the misdemeanor was continued without a finding, and yesterday she was back on stage with Mayor Wu at the Pride kickoff. The smiling woman on stage with Mayor Michelle Wu at the Pride kickoff at Boston City Hall yesterday is Danasia Yancey, Deputy Director of Wu's Office of LGBTQIA2S+ Advancement and founder of Black Lives Matter Boston. The mugshot is also her. In April 2025, she was arrested at a Roxbury home after a woman told police Yancey had slammed her against a wall, hit her in the throat, and walked out with a locked safe. Oh, she took the safe with her. Yeah, they're harder to get open, though, than you'd think. You know, you can move the safe, but you still might find yourself in a jam. The felony A and B with a dangerous weapon, the weapon, per the complaint, was the wall, was tossed by a judge last summer. The misdemeanor was continued without a finding, and there she was yesterday afternoon at City Hall on the stage smiling. Imagine the same allegations against a City Hall staffer who was not part of the administration's political project. Imagine the police report, the felony charge, the same conduct, the same paperwork. Now imagine the Wu administration putting him on the stage next to Mayor Wu yesterday afternoon, smiling for the cameras at the pride flag raising. You cannot. That is the point. So that's one thing that's going on in Mayor Wu's Boston. But there's another thing. We've been talking a lot about the budget issues and how Boston can't balance its books. And actually, when Mayor Wu was testifying in front of Congress, she was asked by Byron Donalds about the amount of money we spend here on illegal aliens. It's a lot. And she didn't have a number for him because she said, like, we don't keep track of that. Which Byron Donalds, who's hopefully going to be the future governor of Florida, after Ron DeSantis, could not believe. He was absolutely gobsmacked by that she didn't have a number for him. Well, since then, there has been, and she talked about how we have a AAA rating and we're, you know, why we're so great and, you know, why we're such a responsible state. All of that has kind of fallen apart, that entire narrative, because it seems like every day we're hearing about different ways that they want to cut the budget in Boston. And it's like anything else, you know. If you're at a company, Taylor, and you find out this company is majorly in the red and they've got to make some cuts, you know which departments are the most important right away, because they'll start cutting the least important of the departments, or at least the ones that the upper brass thinks are the least important. Like, you'll get a real sense of who they value in a company when they have no money left because of who they'll keep on.
1: Right.
0: And the same thing goes for Boston. We're getting a real sense about what the mayor and these city council members value in the city, what they think is valuable, what they think is worth spending taxpayer money on. And I've got a little hint for you. It's not veterans. It's not police officers. It's not firefighters or their cancer screenings. It's pride events, it's period events, whatever that even is, menstrual events. It is drag queen story hours at public libraries. It is not anything to do with our first responders or the people that keep the city and our country safe. And the latest is Ben Weber. He's a Boston city councilor. And he has filed amendments that would defund the Boston Police Department by $3 million and shovel that money into non-police mental health response units, equity grants, community land trusts, public restrooms, and arts grants. Yeah. So, and by the way, as Mass Daily News points out, the last time Boston sent a social worker on a 911 call, the man on the other side of the door was wielding a sword. Remember that? Sword probably sticks out for a lot of people. You remember stories with swords in them. Knocked the clinician to the ground and stabbed a Boston police officer in the arm before officers shot him dead at the scene. So that was the last time the social worker whole thing was utilized, and made news, at least. And that's just one story. But Again, every time I'm reading about this, and what's typically happening here is they're making the cut, and then they're getting a ton of backlash. I mean, rightfully so. They're getting a ton of backlash from firefighters. They're getting a ton of backlash from people who respect and care about firefighters. Count me in. I guess that's like the minority now, is people who don't want our veterans budget being cut by 14.6%. I'll raise my hand for that. No, thank you. And so they're getting enough pushback where then they're coming back and saying, like, never mind, we're going to restore it. Never mind. We're going to get the cancer screenings. We're partnering with Dana-Farber. We're going to get the cancer screenings. And it's like they're poking the bear every time, and they're trying to see, is this going to wake the bear up? Is this going to wake the bear up? And people have been loud enough about this stuff that they're stepping back. But then remember the story I read you last week. Mayor Wu cuts like her whole climate team. No pushback. There was a story in the Globe. I talked about it a little bit. But no reversal on that last time I checked. It doesn't seem as though there has been all the climate people in this state that are convinced that the seaport's going to be underwater by like next month. I haven't heard much from them. I don't see any protests out there. I don't see any riots in the streets. I don't see any reversals from Mayor Wu. And yet, doesn't that tell you something? Doesn't it tell you that maybe people in the city of Boston haven't completely lost their minds like you think they have? They also reversed the period event, Taylor. I that's all I can call it because I don't get what it is. Like an event celebrating women's menstrual cycles, they reversed that.
1: No,
0: they
1: men's menstrual cycles.
0: Menstrual cycles.
1: Exactly.
0: Okay, well, they reversed that. They reversed the not getting kids the plastic fire hats at the firehouses. They reversed that. So when they get pushback, this is just a note to people. When you talk about this stuff, when you call your city council members, when you call at Mayor Wu's office and you complain about stuff like this, it does seem like it's having an effect. There's some part of sanity that is being restored because of the amount of uproar. And that's a good thing. And the other story that I wanted to hit on from Massachusetts, which is just devastating, which happened on Friday, was that horrific crash, how we talked about it yesterday in his show, on I-95 in Virginia. Family of five killed in this mega crash from a bus, a motor coach that was going at such a high speed, no braking, before it slammed into a work zone. And this family of five was killed, and now we're finding out that the 48-year-old Jing S. Dong faces two counts of involuntary manslaughter, and Duffy, the U.S. Transportation Secretary, said that Dong does not speak English, and they're investigating it at the NTSB into his language proficiency, which again has come up as an issue multiple times because we have drivers in this country who are getting their licenses in California and in other states to operate these 18-wheelers or these motor coach buses, and they can't read the street signs. They can't read the highway signs. They cannot speak or read English. And so naturally, when they're trying to operate these big trucks, they make mistakes because they don't know what they're reading. And now we have five people dead. Five Massachusetts family members are now dead. And what is Governor Maura Healey? What is Mayor Wu worried about? They're worried about the period event, and Healey's worried about defending Graham Plattner, the kick user, the porta potty man. Priorities, listen to when people show you their priorities, whether it's in politics or whether it's in relationships, whether it's in life or business, listen to them. They're sending you a message. They're telling you how they feel about you. When they put you last, when they put the safety of your family last, when they put your prosperity last, they're sending you a message. It's up to you to turn on your ears and listen and take it in and say, duly noted, Governor Maura Healey, duly noted, Mayor Wu. We'll be right back.
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8: Nope. Bobby Charles has spent 25 years as a Washington, D.C. lobbyist.
9: I am the guy that will fix this.
8: Wrong again. When Charles ran a federal agency, auditors slammed him for poor management and wasting billions of tax dollars. Charles' record was a total disaster. So don't be fooled by Bobby Charles.
10: I'm Jonathan Bush. The June 9th primary is just around the bend, so I'm making my last case for your vote. 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I'll protect your freedoms. The NRA gave me an A rating. I'm Jonathan Bush. I ask for your vote on June 9th. 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
15: Yes, go ahead.
16: Hey, I just wanted to follow up on her question behind me. If the president's in such perfect health, why does he keep coming back in for checkups?
15: I think he likes the results. He does really well. He aces the test every single day. And I do actually believe that he is curious to make sure everything is going in the right direction. He's a very meticulous person in so many ways that are often underappreciated. But for him to want to know all the numbers and keep on top of them, it's the same reason he calls people at you know, odd hours, because something's on his mind and he wants to deal with it.
0: Yeah, you know, it's amazing that these journalists are so curious about Trump's health, and you'd almost get the sense that they're hoping that he gets a bad report. I would never accuse them of that. But if I was a cynic, that might be my reading of the situation. And yet when Joe Biden was diagnosed with prostate cancer 4 months after leaving the White House, none of these people were concerned that he didn't get a PSA screening
13: because, oh, you know, according to the recommendations from the medical community, people who are over the age of 70 don't need to get that test. You think they make an exception for the president of the United States? Do you think Trump gets that test? I'm guessing he probably does. So there was a complete lack of curiosity when we had Joe Biden in the White House for 4 years. Nobody questioned the fact that he didn't know where he was. He couldn't name who his Secretary of Defense was. He confused his wife and his sister. Nobody thought that was weird. Nobody thought that 4 months after he left, he got this diagnosis that apparently Jill, who now in her book is admitting that he was waking up in the middle of the night going pee 7 times. That didn't ring any alarm bells for anyone, including these journalists who had zero curiosity during his 4 years. And now that Trump's getting checkups and going in and getting his health checked on, he's an older man. I don't think that's out of the question if you have access to this kind of medical health or this kind of medical help that you wouldn't take them up on it. Now that is when all of these people put their journalist hats back on. By the way, side note, since I brought up Jill Biden in that book, what is happening here? Because at first I was like, yeah, grifter's going to grift. This is how the Bidens do it. You know, they pump out these books and they hope to make a quick buck on it. It's kind of like a painting, but it's even less work because you can just hire a ghostwriter. But this feels different. She's having to answer for her own behavior and trying to have to defend all of these decisions she made. And I think there would be plenty of easier ways for her to make money. So now I'm starting to wonder, is Jill prepping us for some sort of run for political office? Did she get a taste of it in the last 4 years and she just wants more? I don't know. Howie Carr, coming up next.
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1: From ABC News, I'm Michelle Franzen. The war with Iran now in its fourth month with no deal yet in sight. Today, Secretary of State Marco Rubio fielding questions from Senate lawmakers about the Trump administration's strategy on a peace deal and reopening the critical shipping waterway that's impacting global oil and gas prices. Here's ABC's Jay O'Brien.
2: He said that a deal with Iran is predicated on an Iran agreeing to open the Strait of Hormuz. And he said that would be the first step to any kind of a deal. But Iran has shown no willingness to do that. But he said only if Iran would agree to do that when they move to a second phase of talks, which would then focus on denuclearizing Iran and eliminating any nuclear capabilities it has, and also taking out any enriched uranium from Iran and disposing of it.
1: At today's White House briefing, Dr. Mehmet Oz, who heads the Centers for Medicare and Medicaid Services, weighing in on the growing Ebola outbreak in Central Africa and pushing back on criticism over the U.S. plans to build a quarantine facility in Kenya for Americans who may have been exposed to the virus.
3: Now, speak as a heart doctor. I want to take the patient to the OR that's right next door to the room they're sick in, not to the building next to them or to three buildings two blocks away, because that time is precious to us. You have a golden hour in many of these instances around trauma, but for illnesses, it's also relatively short.
1: World health officials say there are no confirmed cases of Ebola outside Central Africa. Voters casting ballots in key primary races across six states today, including Iowa, South Dakota, and California. In Los Angeles, reality star Spencer Pratt among candidates looking to unseat incumbent mayor Karen Bass. Here's ABC's Trevor Ault.
4: I just want people to feel safe.
5: Pratt rose to fame on the early 2000s MTV show The Hills. His campaign has taken aim at incumbent mayor Karen Bass as she's battled low approval ratings triggered largely by her response to last year's devastating wildfires.
1: Volatile storms moving across the South and Northern Plains today. 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
8: 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A farmer from Leeds has been sentenced to 55 years in prison for the killing of a man who went missing from his farm 3 years ago. Joseph Shute was found guilty in March for the shooting death of Alex Jackson, who was reported missing in May of 2023. Jackson's body was found in a sand pit in New Hampshire nearly a year after he was last seen alive. Prosecutors said Shute owed Jackson money for a tractor. One person was injured in a chain reaction crash involving a school bus in Sanford this morning. That four-vehicle crash happened at the intersection of Route 4 and School Street. The bus transporting Massabesic High School students to the Sanford Regional Tech Center was rear-ended by a car. Police said one person in one of the cars that was involved was injured. The extent of their injuries was not immediately known. A juvenile has been charged after a two-vehicle crash this morning in Raymond. Police said the juvenile was heading southbound along with another vehicle on North Raymond Road when both vehicles collided while trying to pass in a no-passing zone. The juvenile's vehicle overturned and both vehicles were seriously damaged. Both drivers were treated at the scene for minor injuries. The juvenile's specific charges have not been released. Portland City Council has approved a $364 million annual budget that will go into effect in July.
9: The budget includes an increase in the hourly fee for metered parking, along with the addition of Sunday metered parking. The Press Herald reports it also includes a last-minute addition of $500,000 in funding for the city's family shelter and a small reduction in police funding for Axon software. Homeowners in Portland will see an average property tax increase of more than $300 in that budget. Jason Taylor, News Radio, WGAN.
8: And there are plans in South Portland to convert the Mall Plaza Shopping Center, which sits next to the main mall, into two new hotels. South Portland City Planning Director Milan Navida says hotels will boost the city in a couple of ways.
10: We have a lot of hotels, but there's very limited vacancy, and so there's an opportunity there. It's non-residential tax base, which I think is very good because it balances us out and makes sure that we're not just a bedroom community.
8: According to CBS 13, the city's working to relocate businesses now in the Mall Plaza, which will be demolished to make way for the hotels. And now your latest forecast from AccuWeather's Andy Robb.
11: Sunshine and some clouds, a beautiful afternoon, high 73. Mainly clear for tonight, low 48. Sunshine around on Wednesday, the high tomorrow 75. Thursday, sunny, high 79. Friday, clouds and sunshine, high 84. And for Saturday, cloudy, a possible afternoon thunderstorm, high 75.
8: It's 72 and mostly cloudy in Lewiston. Next high tide at Portland Harbor is 126 tomorrow morning. I'm Frankie Azzarata, News Radio WGAN.
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13: 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Got a full house of VIPs here again today. Give yourselves a round of applause. Got a good meal coming in from Monica's in the North End. We'll have a good day here today. I'm going to start with something I woke up on the weekend and I saw the headline, wrong way crash on Route 1. And you know what I first thought? I first thought, undocumented Democrat. Then I saw the name of the perp. Lucas Gustavo Brajac de Almeida de Benedito. And I thought to myself, I wonder. He hit a state trooper going the wrong way on Route 1. It's been a couple of weeks since... Someone from a foreign land has hit a state trooper going the wrong way drunk. And so, you know, guess what? It has happened. It is now confirmed. We have video. He's being arrested by ICE. He's being lugged by ICE at Cambridge District Court, taken into custody this afternoon. He was arrested in the parking lot of the courthouse, in which is now in Medford right now as they're rebuilding it. And he was arrested shortly after 2 a.m. when he ran into a state police cruiser while driving the wrong way on Route 1 in Peabody. Stop me if you've heard this one before. He said he spent several, in an interview on Monday, it says, he spent several hours driving around Massachusetts and southern New Hampshire searching for a gaming laptop. Okay. He returned home and then decided to go out for a few beers. I only had two beers, or as he would say, dos cervezas. I don't, he may be Portuguese. He may be speaking Portuguese. I don't know, but it's somewhat similar, right? Dos cervezas. After leaving the bar, he intended to get onto I-95 and drive north to Newburyport, but was unable to navigate the interchange. There comes a night when the best get tight, as Rudyard Kipling would say. He was not able to properly navigate the interchange, which he said he was not very familiar with. If only it had been in Sao Paulo. The road there is very bad. Okay, so this is the latest guy that was loaded. And Mara Healy is, Tim Dunn is there, and I said, he's going to question her today. And I said, try to ask her if this is more shenanigans. By, you know, last week she said this is just a rogue agency, ICE, and these are just shenanigans that they're doing. So this is what she said last week. They're cracking down on ICE. They don't want ICE picking people like Lucas Gustavo Badrak, the Almeida Di Benedetto. They don't want him picking it. He should be back out on the road trying, driving the wrong way again today. Maybe he can have more than dos cervezas. Maybe he can have tres, cuatro, cinco. But this is why she says they're gonna stop ICE from picking people like this up. Cut 32.
19: I wish we didn't have to be here today to continue to defend our residents from unlawful and harmful actions by federal agents. But the Trump administration and ICE have shown no signs of changing course. They're still refusing to tell us who they've taken from our state. I've been demanding this information for months to simply know what residents have been taken from our state. Not even why they've been taken, but just account for us who you've actually taken.
13: Your wish is my command, and I don't even work for ICE. But I have access. Apparently the governor doesn't have access to Twitter or to the court records like I do. Or like you do. Like we all do, right? So let's go to a fellow by the name of Joko Herbert Thomas. Here's a nice picture of him. And we got a nice picture of Joko Thomas. Joko Herbert Thomas. I'm trying to wait until everybody gets by here. Joko Herbert Thomas. Okay, you see him? You want his rap sheet? Mara, you don't have a copy of it? I got a copy of it right here. He has 50 separate adult charges. Felony breaking and entering, strangulation, malicious destruction of property, assault and battery with a dangerous weapon, driving without a license. 50 charges. And you don't know about any of them? I thought you used to be a prosecutor. That's what you always say. Okay. You want another one here? How about Gumersindo Lopez? Gumersindo Lopez. He's from Guatemala. Here it is, Mar. Right here. I got it right here. His rap sheet. His criminal history includes arrests for the rape of a child with force, aggravated rape of a child with a 5-year age difference, aggravated rape of a child with a 10-year age difference, and witness intimidation. What did she say again? Let me hear that cut again from Mara Healy about how she knows nothing about any of this stuff.
19: I wish we didn't have to be here today to continue to defend our residents from unlawful and harmful.
13: Unlawful.
19: Actions by federal agents. But the Trump administration and ICE have shown no signs of changing course. They're still refusing to tell us who they've taken from our state. I've been demanding this information for months to simply know what residents have been taken from our state. Not even why they've been taken, but just account for us who you've actually taken.
13: Your wish is my command. I just did it, Mara. We all know that. We all know this. You just don't know it. 617 says, will hold it. Healy get to the deportee in time to give him his custom Dunkin' mug? We didn't have any sound on that video, but apparently he was going, donde esta mi munchkins? Apparently they don't have any Dunkins down in Sao Paulo or wherever he's from. So this is what they're doing. You know, 617, I wish ICE would pick her up as well. You know, we can't deport people from Maryland. They're allowed to live here. You know, they are technically American citizens, you know, and she is a real Maryland woman, unlike, Garcia, whatever is Abrego Garcia, Maryland man who's really from El Salvador. She was born in Maryland, raised in New Hampshire, and now she drifted in. And, you know, that's the way it goes. 844-500-4242, 844-500-4242. So I just wanted to start off the show with that and get a reel. Chloe's back today, so we're going to have reels. That'll be up on Instagram and TikTok fairly soon. And we're going to get right back to talking about the issues, but the other issues of the day, other than illegal aliens trying to kill state cops driving the wrong way drunk. And you know, who are we, come to think of it, who are we to culturally appropriate their quaint third world customs of driving drunk the wrong way up major thoroughfares? You know, who are we to impose our Eurocentric patriarchal values of asking people to drive the right way on highways sober? How dare we? How dare we? 844.
20: How dare you?
13: Limerick guy, how does this dim-witted governor of ours get away with calling all these illegal perps residents? They used to call them, they used to call them undocumented workers. Like, oh, damn, where's my driver's license, you know? And then the other, even more absurd, to call them workers, you know? Where do they work exactly? And, you know, then what else do they call them? Then they call them migrants. Migrants. Like they're, you know, like they're the swallows of Capistrano, you know, flying somewhere for the winter and then coming back in the spring. It's just, so they've settled on residents. 844-500-4242. I'm Howie Carr.
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2: Howie Carr is back.
3: You know, I just thought of another way. Bernie and Platner are alike. You know, they claim to be working class. They've never had jobs. They're just phonies. They also have fantasies. Remember, there was no Reddit or Kick when Bernie was, you know, a young man 100 years ago. But he wrote for the hippie alternative paper in Vermont. Remember that? Where he said women fantasize about being, I think, gang raped. I think it would be gang raped.
4: Blah, blah, blah, blah, blah, blah, blah.
3: Yeah. Really? Yeah, can we quote you on that, Senator? Sean, you're next with Howie Carr. Go ahead, Sean.
5: Hey. Hey, Howie. How are you?
3: Good.
5: I just wanted to talk to you about the Healey administration, and there was another governor, I can't remember who, but they were very strict on drunk driving after it happened to one of their family members and they were killed. Why is it always this way that it has to happen to them? It's okay if it happens to the general public, but
3: right. Well, you know, Dukakis always said my brother was hit by a drunk driver, but it was a hit and run drunk driver, and so everybody always say, well, how do you know? You know, he's just assuming because it was St. Patrick's Day. So, you know, again, it's ethnic profiling. Is he saying my people lack the enzyme? Is that the point he was making? But you're right, Sean. I mean, what, Sean, once the illegal aliens started doing the lion's share of the fatal drunk driving, whatever happened to the Mothers Against Drunk Driving, Sean? They've kind of gone away, haven't they?
5: I would assume so, because they're migrant residents.
3: Right. Residents. That really gets me. Residents. Thanks for the call. Frank, you're next with Howie Carr. Go ahead, Frank.
6: Yeah, hi, Howie. Frank in Hancock County, Maine. I just drove down Route 1 through the town of Sullivan, which is where
3: Mr.
6: Platner lives.
3: Yeah.
6: Most of the road signs are gone now. They've been taken the last 24 to 40 days. They've been removed. His own hometown.
3: Matt Gagnon told me he's on GAN in the morning. He told me he lives in Yarmouth, which is kind of a yuppie community, you know, around Portland. And he said a lot of them are gone too. That's really a good thing. Erwin Rommel. You know what they called him, the Nazi general? They called him the Desert Fox. You know what Platner wants to be, right? He wants to be the Mount Desert Island Fox.
6: Well, there you go.
3: Up in your neck of the woods.
6: But one more quick thing. His mother's restaurant, there's only two signs left in front of his mother's restaurant. I just passed there 10 minutes ago.
3: How many did there used to be?
6: I'd say six or eight. They were all up and down the road.
3: Is this a leading indicator, as they say in economics? You know, does this mean that he's a boy? If he's got trouble in Sullivan, he's got trouble everywhere. Frank, that's great. That's good news.
6: If you have stock in him, you better sell it quick.
3: Thanks for the call, Frank. 844-500-4242. Here's another side. He's another leading indicator. She's always on the wrong side of whatever issue there is, you know, whether it's natural gas pipelines or Kamala Harris or Joe Biden or foreign freeloader flop houses. Governor Healey today on National Panhandler Radio endorsed Platner. Cut 31.
7: Yes, and I'll tell you why. I'm disgusted by what he posted, and I've been disgusted by some of his other, you know, behaviors and antics. But here's the thing. You know, come November, there's going to be a clear choice. There's going to be Susan Collins on the one hand, who has stood with Trump. Remember that guy, Brent Kavanaugh?
4: Yeah.
7: The justice, she said, wasn't going to overturn Roe? Okay, we now live in a country where one in three women don't have access to abortion. You know, Susan Collins did not stand with us. She stood with Trump on that. She's continued to stand with Trump. The one big beautiful bill, $1 trillion in health care cuts.
3: To illegal aliens and deadbeats.
7: You know, support of Trump all the way. And that's not who we need in Congress.
3: No Americans.
7: And that's why Susan Collins needs to go. She needs to go for the people of Maine, but also for the people of this country.
3: Where does she need to go? Does she need to go to a porta potty? Does she need to go to a tattoo parlor? Does she need to go to Hotchkiss? Does she need to go to Kick? That's where your boy is. All those places. I'm Howie Carr.
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9: 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I know how good Perfect Smiles is because I've been going there forever, and my teeth look better than ever. 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

0: 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Jared, what's the poll question? What are the results thus far?
1: Today's poll question, which you can vote in at HowieCarshow.com, is how much cheating are the Democrats doing in today's California elections? None, a little, a lot, or it'll be 2020-style out-of-control stealing?
0: It'll be 2020-style out-of-control stealing.
1: 69% of the audience agrees with you, 28% say a lot, 2% say a little, and 1% say none.
0: All right. Limerick guy says, Bernie says, sure, Plattner may be a Nazi, but he's our Nazi. It's an old version on the LBJ. Sure, he's an SOB, but he's our SOB. No. 207. Blue Hill, Maine. At least 20 Plattner signs gone in 10 miles and missing from intersections. My birthplace may not be as far gone as I thought it was. I certainly hope that's true. 844-500-4242. So you remember last week we talked about the Channel 25 expose on all the DOT workers who were faking their overtime, and they were just going home and just grabbing all this money. Six of them have now resigned. Six of them. I thought about making that the poll question, which is, will these six people still get their pensions after they resigned after stealing all this money? But I know that my audience, this, all of you, are wise to the ways of the hackerama. And the vote would have been the obvious, yes, 100%. That's why they quit. That's why they quit. Mass corruption. It's they know if they quit before they get arrested or fired, they can still get the pension. So that's what they're gonna do. Donna, you're next with Howie Carr. Go ahead, Donna.
2: Hey Howie, great show. I was just wondering about if this Graham Plattner gets elected and he turns into a federal and he turns on them. I think that's why they're backing away from him.
0: I don't think so. I don't think so. He has a Nazi tattoo, but he said on Reddit that he has become a communist, Donna. I mean, communist, what's the difference? Ask Poland in 1939, right? One of them hits you from the east and one of them hits you from the west. I don't know. I never would have expected Fetterman to change his stripes, but he did. But I don't see Plattner. Plattner just, the first time I saw that guy, I didn't like his look. I didn't like his patter. And once I heard he went to Hotchkiss, you know, then I really knew he was, and then, you know, then I didn't, at this point, and I don't think we know nearly all that's going to come out. I did my column for tomorrow. I started out with the top 10 list of little known facts about Graham Plattner, and I think the second one was one of the first to pre-order Eric Swalwell's memoirs on Amazon. I get an Eric Swalwell vibe about that guy. I thought about using his. Used to write fan letters to Anthony Weiner, a.k.a. Carlos Danger, when he was locked up at Devon's. I didn't use that one. I figure Carlos Danger is yesterday's news. I'm Howie Carr.
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4: This is a Bloomberg Money Minute. Fresh record closing highs today for the Dow, the NASDAQ, and the S&P 500, thanks to renewed enthusiasm for all things AI-related. And despite no advancement on talks with Iran to end the war and reopen that Strait of Hormuz, the Dow today up 229 points, almost 0.5% higher. The NASDAQ up 7, the S&P up 10, higher for a ninth session in a row. Shares of Hewlett-Packard Enterprises up 19% after boosting its outlook, thanks to demand for its AI-fueled servers and networking equipment. Shares of Generac up more than 5% today. It signed an agreement to supply power generators for a leading hyperscaler to power data centers. And the typical U.S. homebuyer spent $64,000 as a down payment in the month of March. That's 1.5% lower than a year ago, according to Redfin. That's because slowing home price growth is allowing more buyers to hold on to more of their own cash, which they may need to fix up those houses. Tom Busby, Bloomberg Radio.
5: ABC News, I'm Michelle Franzen. The war with Iran now stretching into another month. Today, Secretary of State Marco Rubio fielding questions from Senate lawmakers about the Trump administration's strategy. Here's ABC's Jay O'Brien.
6: He said that a deal with Iran is predicated on an Iran agreeing to open the Strait of Hormuz. And he said that would be the first step to any kind of a deal. But Iran has shown no willingness to do that. But he said only if Iran would agree to do that when they move to a second phase of talks, which would then focus on denuclearizing Iran and eliminating any nuclear capabilities it has, and also taking out any enriched uranium from Iran and disposing of it.
5: U.S. employers posted 7.6 million job vacancies in April, according to the Labor Department. That's up from 6.9 million in March, and better than expected, though, what analysts expected. Severe storms once again targeting the nation's midsection and parts of the South today, packed with damaging winds, large hail, and the threat of tornadoes. This is ABC News.
7: 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A farmer from Leeds was sentenced today to 55 years in prison for the killing of a man who went missing from his farm. Joseph Shute was found guilty in March for the shooting death of Alex Jackson, who was reported missing in May of 2023. Prosecutors say Shute, who pleaded not guilty, owed Jackson money for a tractor. Jackson's body was found stuffed in a barrel at a sandpit in New Hampshire nearly a year after he was last seen alive. A Lymington man faces numerous charges after police say he led them on a chase in a stolen pickup. The Maine State Police say troopers tried to stop the pickup for poor operation on Route 25 in Lymington on Sunday when the driver continued on towards Standish. The chase ended in Hiram, where spike mats were used to stop the vehicle. The driver, 33-year-old Sean Webster, was arrested and faces several charges, including theft, driving to endanger, and OUI. And plans are moving forward in South Portland to convert the Mall Plaza shopping center near the main mall into two new hotels. The planning board has approved the plans, though one board member is concerned that businesses in the Mall Plaza will be displaced.
8: You can bring a bunch of people to a hotel, but if it's like they can't actually walk to whatever businesses are around, that's a problem because that's just bringing people to the area with no place for them to go.
7: The hotel developer will bring in new businesses, including restaurants, to replace the businesses forced out. And now your latest forecast from AccuWeather's Andy Robb.
9: Mainly clear for tonight, low 48, sunshine. On Wednesday, the high 75. Tomorrow night, clear, low 51. Thursday, sunny and nice with a high 79.
7: It's 71 and mostly cloudy in Portland. Next high tide at Portland Harbor is 126 tomorrow morning. I'm Frankie Azzarotta, News Radio WGAN.

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5: 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This is while supplies last. And we've got some great deals, and all the books are signed copies. 844-500-4242. George, you're next with Howie Carr. Go ahead, George.
6: Yeah, hi, Howie. Great show.
5: Thank you.
6: How in the wide world of wackos is this guy going to serve, ergo, work for his constituents? He's in double therapy. He's seeing a therapist for himself, seeing a therapist for him and a wife. He's freaking on these sex sites with dozens of broads. He's like Fredo. He's paying three wages, and people can't even get a drink.
5: How about the Wall Street Journal said he was doing it with six. He was sexting with six women. The New York Times said a dozen, and then his campaign issued the official statement and said he was texting with up to six women. If he was texting with four women, it would have said four women, right? If it was five, it would have said five. So they're admitting six. And obviously the New York Times came up with the 12 because that the former aide was told a dozen by the wife, Amy, who recorded the hostage video the other day, her walking, swearing. I mean, this site that he's on with these half dozen or dozen women, 70% of them are between the ages of 13 and 24. George, what could possibly go wrong?
6: Howie, in 20 years, when they write the history of the 2020s, it's going to parallel the 1920s, the roaring 20s, because they're going to think the country's insane if they're going to put that fucking maniac in there.
5: Thanks for the call, George. When I worked in Maine when I was a kid, southern Maine, there used to be a saying that the older guys would say, 15 will get you 20. I guess, you know, if you went to the Hotchkiss school, you didn't know that saying, you know, because he's on there on kick. Gary, you're next with Howie Carr. Go ahead, Gary.
7: Hey, great show as usual. So the bottom line is the issue with what would happen to Maine as far as our congressional power if we lose Senator Collins is that people have to understand that this is a financial disaster if we put a rookie in as our representative, because we're going to lose not only the chairperson of the Appropriations Committee, which is basically holds the pocketbook to our entire budget, and the budgeting associated with defense.
5: Yeah. Yeah, they don't do too many favors if you've got nothing but blue state doves. on in your congressional delegation. I'm Howie Carr.
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0: San Antonio Spurs and New York Knicks, diehard Knicks fans are pondering whether to sell their season tickets that are fetching up to six figures for prime seats. 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
3: 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From oil changes to alignment and suspension to brakes to major engine repair, bring it to Palmer's. A farmer from Leeds was sentenced today to 55 years behind bars for the killing of a man who went missing from his farm. Joseph Shute was found guilty in March for the shooting death of Alex Jackson, who was reported missing in May of 2023. Shute pleaded not guilty in the killing. Jackson's body was then found stuffed in a barrel at a sandpit in New Hampshire nearly a year after he was last seen alive. A Limington man is facing charges after police say he led them on a chase in a stolen pickup. Maine State Police say troopers tried to stop the pickup for poor operation on Route 25 in Limington on Sunday when the driver continued onward towards Standish. The chase then ended in Hiram, where spike mats were used to stop the vehicle. The driver, 33-year-old Sean Webster, was arrested and faces several charges, including theft, driving to endanger, and OUI. A juvenile has been charged after a two-vehicle crash this morning in Raymond. Police say the juvenile was heading south along with another vehicle on North Raymond Road when both vehicles collided while trying to pass in a no-passing zone. The juvenile's vehicle overturned. Both vehicles were seriously damaged. Both drivers were treated at the scene for minor injuries. The juvenile's specific charges have not been released. There's growing concern among Democrats over Maine Senate candidate Graham Plattner's mounting issues, including new reporting about explicit messages he was sending to other women in the early days of his marriage. New Jersey Senator Cory Booker is among those Democrats.
4: Yeah, I have concerns. That guy has questions to answer, and that's what campaigns are for.
3: Plattner is still getting strong support from some Congress members, including Representative Ro Khanna of California, who's scheduled to appear with Plattner in Bar Harbor on Friday. Plattner's also been dealing with controversial past online posts and a tattoo of a symbol associated with Nazis that he later had covered up. And the husband of a firefighter injured in the explosion at Robbins Lumber Mill in Searsmont is opening up about his wife's recovery.
5: Paul Page says his wife, Catherine, is expected to remain in the hospital for several more weeks with surgery planned on her hand today. Page says the staff at Maine Medical Center in Portland is amazing. His wife is a volunteer firefighter and is among the 12 victims injured in the blast and fire. The town of Searsmont has called her a hero. Jason Taylor, News Radio WGAN.
3: And now your latest AccuWeather forecast from Andy Robb.
6: Mainly clear for tonight, low 48, sunshine. On Wednesday, the high 75. Tomorrow night, clear, low 51. Thursday, sunny and nice with a high 79.
3: It's 70 and mostly cloudy in Portland. I'm Frankie Azzarotta, News Radio WGAN.
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3: Nope. Bobby Charles has spent 25 years as a Washington, D.C. lobbyist.
4: I am the guy that will fix this.
3: Wrong again. 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Charles' record was a total disaster. So don't be fooled by Bobby Charles.
5: 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I'm Jonathan Bush. I ask for your vote on June 9th. 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
4: Public building.
5: (844) 500-4242. 781 says, I hope Plattner stays in just so we can continue to ask every Dem until November if they support him. It is pretty funny. I mean, I've got a bunch of these cuts. They're better actually as a video than they are an audio, but some of them are pretty, pretty funny. Like, Venman, you know, one of the twins from the Ukraine, the other twin is, he was one of the quote unquote whistleblowers, you know, on the phony Ukraine perfect phone call. So his brother is running for the Senate in Florida. So he got caught. So they're just chasing him around, you know, hassling him and asking him if a candidate with a Nazi tattoo should drop out of the race. And Venman, I think he's Jewish too. I mean, on top of every, so he's, it's, you know, it's particularly weird to ask Jewish candidates about this. And, but so Alexander Venman is being asked about Plattner, cut 14.
6: As a Jewish American, do you have a problem with the main Senate Democrat having a Nazi tattoo?
7: I think that these are questions that are should be put before the electorate. I think it's. He has to answer those questions. He has to answer those questions to the satisfaction of his electorate. I think those are the fundamental issues that are put before folks before they vote.
6: Do you think he should drop out? No, sir. Do you think he should drop out? No comment.
7: I'm not sure. What are you after exactly?
6: Well, I just want to know your thoughts as a Jewish American.
7: Yeah. I am a Jewish American.
6: Right. He has a Nazi tattoo. Is that bothering you?
8: We're gonna take a photo.
7: Are you a Jewish American?
6: Yeah. No, but you're running for Senate.
7: So what's your point?
6: Do you think he should drop out?
7: Are you here to stir something up? What are you after?
6: No, I just want to know your opinion.
7: Yeah.
9: You sound like a disturber to me.
7: You look very, very nervous.
5: It's what a reporter is supposed to be.
7: You're on the spot trying to pick a fight.
6: I'm asking you a question. Sir,
7: all right.
6: You don't think he's dropped out?
10: Okay. He's not.
5: What did Harry Truman say? If you can't take the heat, get out of the kitchen. You know? Why are you asking me this? Why? It's the big story of the day on the East Coast, anyway. Okay, so this is Michael Bennett, gubernatorial candidate. He's the senator. He's from this privileged New York City background. I think his mother's Jewish too. By the way, his brother was the editorial page editor of the New York Times, who got fired for printing the Tom Cotton op-ed piece back in 2020. So he's asked about it. Cut 13.
11: You obviously don't think the president meets that high standard that you're talking about. Does Graham Plattner meet that high standard in your view?
12: Well, I definitely don't think the president meets that standard. He's proven since the
5: wasn't
12: day
5: the question.
12: That he was elected to office that he doesn't meet
11: Graham
12: that
11: Plattner?
12: Standard. I think that's a fair question. That is what
5: answer it.
12: The election in Maine is going to partly be about, and he's going to have to withstand.
5: Your Honor, direct the witness, please, to answer the question.
12: That's what our elections are all about.
5: He's refusing to answer the question, Your Honor. My client has a right to an answer to my question, Your Honor. 844-500-4242. Could ISIS be reached for comment about Graham Plattner? I'm Howie Carr. 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
1: From ABC News, I'm Michelle Franzen. Polls remain open for several more hours across six states holding primary races. In California, two high-profile races are in the spotlight.
2: This could be a very late night tonight and maybe days before we have any firm answers with so many mail-in ballots being sent in. When it comes to mayor here in L.A., Karen Bass, her former ally Nithya Raman, and Spencer Pratt, the former reality star, very close in the polling numbers. Bass is leading by a hair, even though her favorability in office has not been good. In all politics being local, yes, it comes down to crime and homelessness, but this race is very much about the wildfire response here. There are Angelenos who believe Karen Bass was not strong in the face of those wildfires last year, and that really hurt her. Alex Stone, ABC News, Los Angeles.
1: A day after President Trump said he would abide by a judge's order freezing the $1.8 billion anti-weaponization fund pending litigation, acting Attorney General Todd Blanche says that fund now is being nixed.
3: You're right that there's a date that in the case in the East District of Virginia in June, but we are not moving forward with the fund.
1: The fund facing bipartisan criticism, and questions remain about the terms of the settlement between the Trump Justice Department and President Trump's IRS case. Here's ABC's Catherine Folders.
4: Another judge in Florida is probing the overall conduct of how the settlement came together in the first place. She wants answers about whether Trump, in his personal capacity, essentially colluded with the government he runs from the beginning to extract money, if you will, from the federal government.
1: Secretary of State Marco Rubio grilled at a Senate hearing today about the war with Iran and the on-again, off-again talks on a peace deal. Rubio echoing President Trump that talks are active.
5: And I say talks because talks with Iran are not like talks with Switzerland. Okay? They're very different. They require the use of intermediaries, unfortunately. But there is the prospect before us, which could happen today, it could happen tomorrow, it could happen next week.
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8: 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A farmer from Leeds was sentenced to 55 years behind bars today for the killing of a man who went missing from his farm. Joseph Shute was found guilty in March for the shooting death of Alex Jackson, who was reported missing in May of 2023. Prosecutors say Shute, who pleaded not guilty, owed Jackson money for a tractor. Jackson's body was found in a barrel at a sandpit in New Hampshire nearly a year after he was last seen alive. A Lymington man faces charges after police say he led them on a chase in a stolen pickup. State police say troopers tried to stop the pickup for poor operation on Route 25 in Lymington on Sunday when the driver continued onwards towards Standish. That chase ended in Hiram, where spike mats were used to stop the vehicle. The driver, 33-year-old Sean Webster, was arrested and faces several charges, including theft, driving to endanger, and OUI. Workers at the Robbins Lumber Mill in Searsmont are back on the job after a deadly fire and explosion last month. Mill staff say 12 people are still hospitalized, some with serious injuries, including three members of the Robbins family.
9: Alden, Jim Robbins Jr., and Alden's daughter are still in Boston in the wound care unit down there. And that's where our thoughts are with the families that have been affected, especially the first responders and then the Robbins family members.
8: According to CBS 13, fundraisers have raised thousands to help support the victims, while the company's mill in East Baldwin has stepped up production to help out. A firefighter from Morrill, Andrew Cross, died while responding to the fire. And the Portland City Council has approved a $364 million annual budget that will take effect in July.
10: The budget includes an increase in the hourly fee for metered parking, along with the addition of Sunday metered parking. The Press Herald reports it also includes a last-minute addition of $500,000 in funding for the city's family shelter and a small reduction in police funding for Axon software. Homeowners in Portland will see an average property tax increase of more than $300 in that budget. Jason Taylor, News Radio, WGAN.
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11: Mainly clear for the rest of your Tuesday. Tonight's low 48, sunshine around 4, Wednesday high 75. Wednesday night clear, low 51. Sunny on Thursday, high 79. Friday, sunshine and clouds, a high 84. And on Saturday, clouds and sun, a possible afternoon thunderstorm, high 75.
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let's touch on another subject, then we'll move on, and that is this report in Axios, which is a rather left-wing

0: news site by somebody named Barak Ravid, who's a radical leftist. He's Israeli. He's written for the most left-wing media outlets in Israel. And by left-wing, I mean radical left. Couldn't hold jobs there. And so he's picked up by Axios. And there's nonstop leaks to this guy from people in the White House. We're trying to undermine the president, the relationship we have with the state of Israel and the prime minister there. And he's wrong all the time, and yet Axios keeps him on, doesn't fire him. His sources are always anonymous, always. They never correct the record at Axios. He never corrects the record. And this last leak that we talked about last night was very, very destructive to the president, to the prime minister, to our country, the state of Israel, and gave direct aid and comfort to the enemy. It would be Iran and Hamas. Furthermore, I don't think we should be talking to Hezbollah that has killed hundreds of our soldiers, Marines, and Americans. It is a terrorist organization of the worst order. It has our American blood on its hands. There was a time when it was official American policy that we didn't negotiate with terrorists or terror regimes. Now we seem to be negotiating with them and Hamas and Iran and all the rest. And where's it getting us exactly? I don't think very far. Now that said, that report and the foul language that was reported in that report was a lie. I'll be right.
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5: ABC News, I'm Michelle Franz, and voters casting ballots in six states in key races that could shape the midterm elections and balance of Congress. California's primary includes candidates vying to become governor. Here's ABC's Alex Stone.
6: When it comes to governor of California, Javier Becerra, the former Health and Human Services Secretary, is leading going into tonight, but it's a close race. There are 61 candidates on the ballot for governor. Democratic climate activist Tom Steyer and Fox News host Steve Hilton are also polling toward the top. At one point, it seemed like the two moving on to November could have been two Republicans. Tonight, it looks like it could be two Democrats. But Hilton is trying to take one spot, so it could be one Republican moving forward.
5: President Trump has appointed Federal Housing Finance Agency Director Bill Pulte to replace Tulsi Gabbard as the acting director of national intelligence. Following the attempted assassination of President Trump at the White House Correspondents' Dinner in April, the association has announced it's rescheduled the annual dinner for July 24th. This is ABC News.
7: Now the latest from the 98.5 FM and AM 560 WGAN News Center. Robbins Lumber Mill in Searsmont is back to full operations after a deadly fire and explosion there last month. It comes as a community rallies to support the 12 people still in the hospital, including three members of the Robbins family. Ryan Fry told our news partners at CBS 13 he's been helping collect bottles and cans to support injured firefighters and first responders.
8: Every day we have cans come in. There's 7 bags on the table right now that I'm counting. This is going to be long term for them. They're out of work for a long period of time, so they're going to need a lot of support.
7: The fire and explosion also killed Morrill firefighter Andrew Cross. And Graham Plattner was in Washington today following new reporting that he was sending sexually explicit messages to other women in the early days of his marriage. Plattner met with party leaders, including Chuck Schumer, who says Plattner is still their best bet to unseat Senator Susan Collins in the fall. Vermont Senator Bernie Sanders says he's backing Plattner despite the controversy.
9: Why do the richest people in this country want to defeat Graham Plattner? That should tell you everything you need to know, because he's going to stand up for working people. Is he a saint? I guess not.
7: And Plattner has faced multiple controversies over past comments he's made online, as well as a tattoo of a Nazi symbol he's since had covered up. And now your latest forecast from AccuWeather's Andy Robb.
10: Mainly clear for the rest of your Tuesday. Tonight's low 48, sunshine around for Wednesday, high 75. Wednesday night, clear, low 51. Sunny on Thursday, high 79. Friday, sunshine and clouds, a high 84. And on Saturday, clouds and sun, a possible afternoon thunderstorm, high 75.
7: The next high tide at Portland Harbor is 126 tonight. 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

0: exactly as the mayor of New York City. You know, when you're a mayor of New York City, you figure that's a big enough job. No. He views his role as well beyond the five boroughs, well beyond the state. He wants to reach into Congress. You have a communist Stalinist from Vermont, Bernie Sanders. He doesn't give a damn about what happens in Vermont. He's the same way, doing the same thing. The revolution is here. The Marxist-Islamist revolution is here, every bit as it is in the Middle East, in Africa, in Southeast Asia, and in Europe. We're the big Satan. We're the ones that really need to be conquered. And the strategy is to create these segregated enclaves, these fortresses, if you will, of Sharia law and Islam, where imams control, where Qatar and other oil-rich fiefdoms in the Middle East and elsewhere are funding them. Where do you think all this money comes from, with thousands of mosques popping up all over the country? And the communist Chinese are involved in it too, helping to support the Islamist movements, as well as Antifa and the radical left. We're supposed to sit here and take it? The Democrat Party's in on it. 100% in on it. They'll talk about affordability. They'll talk about the price of gasoline. And they're laughing at us. Because this is the way they hope to secure power. And like the Islamists and the Marxists, never give it up. Never give it up. That's why they want to change our constitutional republic. That's why they attack the foundations of this republic. But I'm not going to sell you a bill of goods here and tell you that I feel that, you know, stepping in between Israel and Hamas to stop Israel from destroying Hamas is a smart move. I think it's a bad move. At the behest of the Iranian regime, which is supposedly doesn't even exist anymore? Seriously? I'll be right back.
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5: News host called him a self-made star who started out at the very bottom. 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
6: Janet Mills broke nearly everything she touched. 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
12: From ABC News, I'm Dave Packer. Acting Attorney General Todd Blanche got a grilling on Capitol Hill today and confirmed the Trump administration has decided to back down from establishing its controversial anti-weaponization fund.
13: The reasons for the fund is something that President Trump talked about for a long time, which is the fact that there were a lot of people in this country who had their government weaponized against them. The reasons for the fund, I think, remain as important as they were before, but we are not moving forward with the fund.
12: The nearly $1.8 billion fund would have used taxpayer money to compensate the president's allies. Also on the Hill, Secretary of State Marco Rubio testifying for the first time since the start of the Iran war. As for ending it,
14: we are in talks. And I say talks because talks with Iran are not like talks with Switzerland. Okay? They're very different. They require the use of intermediaries, unfortunately. But there is the prospect before us, which could happen today, it could happen tomorrow, it could happen next week.
12: The Kuwait Army says that its air defenses are currently confronting hostile missile and drone attacks. They didn't say where the attacks originated. Six states holding primary elections today, including California, where voters are casting ballots in the race for governor and L.A. mayor. Voter Robin Clay says she made sure to read up on all the candidates.
15: It's extremely important to vote, especially in the more local elections, because those are the ones that have the most impact on us in our everyday lives.
12: Back overseas, Ukraine says more than a dozen people have died in new attacks by Russia. ABC's Patrick Reval.
16: We saw Russia launch a very large number of ballistic missiles, which are the most difficult thing for Ukraine to shoot down right now. It's only able really to do so with U.S.-made interceptor missiles, and that is why you are seeing President Zelensky issue again this plea for the U.S. to help with that.
12: Rescue workers searching flooded caves in Laos reported hearing a knocking sound from inside. Two people are still trapped inside those caves. This has been nearly 2 weeks now. You're listening to ABC News.
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19: 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Workers at Robbins Lumber Mill in Searsmont are back on the job after a deadly fire and explosion.

0: in last month. Mill staff say 12 people are still hospitalized, some with serious injuries, including three members of the Robbins family.
1: Alden, Jim Robbins Jr., and Alden's daughter are still in Boston in the wound care unit down there. And that's where our thoughts are with the families that have been affected, especially the first responders and then the Robbins family members.
0: Fundraisers have raised thousands to support the victims, while the company's mill in East Baldwin has stepped up production to help out. A firefighter from Morrill, Andrew Cross, died while responding to the fire. Graham Plattner was in D.C. today on the heels of new reporting claiming he was messaging other women in the early days of his marriage. Some party leaders say they're still backing Plattner in his race to unseat Senator Susan Collins. Senate Minority Leader Chuck Schumer:
2: I met with Graham Plattner today. We're going to beat Susan Collins and take back the Senate. We're going to beat Susan Collins and take back the Senate. I endorsed Graham Plattner.
0: The latest controversy follows a series of scandals plaguing Plattner's campaign, including a tattoo of a Nazi symbol, which he later had covered up. The Jane Doe, who was found dead at East End Beach in Portland in 2015, has finally been identified. After working with South Korean authorities, Portland police and the Maine medical examiner last month determined the body belonged to 66-year-old Byung Ran Kim, whose last known address was in New York. Police said her family in South Korea has been notified. Authorities have not released a possible cause or manner of death. And a new study finds that nearly half of all Mainers can't afford to make ends meet. A study from the Brookings Institute says 54% of Mainers are meeting their basic needs, close to the national average of 55%. Garrett Martin with the Maine Center for Economic Policy says gas prices and tariffs have played a role in the affordability crisis.
3: You're talking about Maine households having to absorb an additional $2,000 a year in costs. And that's before you start to consider what else is happening in the economy.
0: And according to CBS 13, data from the report show Cumberland, York, and Oxford counties are where Mainers are struggling the most. And now your latest forecast from AccuWeather's Andy Robb.
4: Mainly clear for the rest of your Tuesday. Tonight's low 48, sunshine around for Wednesday, high 75. Wednesday night, clear, low 51. Sunny on Thursday, high 79. Friday, sunshine and clouds, a high 84. And on Saturday, clouds and sun, a possible afternoon thunderstorm, high 75.
0: The next high tide at Portland Harbor is 126 tonight. I'm Frankie Azzarata, News Radio WGAN.
5: He's here. He's here. 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
6: Hello, America. 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Our number, 877-381-3811, 877-381-3811. Let me touch on what I left off with before the top of the hour. What I said was, this whole doctrine of Marxism is so thoroughly defective. And I've written about it. Thousands of people have written about it. But I got to thinking, what's the greatest defect? The socialist part of it? The redistribution of wealth? The oppressed versus the oppressor? That's all problematic, don't get me wrong. No. It's complete misstatement and misapplication of human nature. That is, I actually believe, as I thought about it overnight, that Marx and Engels were pulling wool over our eyes. Not a conspiracy, I think this is what their intention was. To use materialism, aka economics and finance, as camouflage for rejiggering human nature. That is, it's actually not so much about economics, although obviously it affects economics, but economics are used not to advance equality, not to advance fairness and affordability and the other slogans they spit out, but to advance totalitarianism. It's a philosophy not of economics, not based on economics. It's a philosophy of totalitarianism that for some is more appealing than fascism, because it's built around these sort of fluff concepts of compassion, of justice, economic justice, racial justice, whatever, when it has no intention of advancing justice of any kind. It's an excuse for totalitarianism. Just like Islam is an excuse for totalitarianism. I really believe this when it comes to Marxism now. I think when I next write, I'll definitely explore this even further, let my noggin keep hammering away at this. And as I look back on the 10 or 11 books I've written, it's 11 actually, but Rescuing Sprite is a different milieu altogether, I'm just saying. I realize I did touch on this in American Marxism, but I feel like I need to expand on it. Marxism is about controlling the individual, about controlling the thought processes, about creating a society of robots. Islam's the same way, by the way. They have a lot in common, and then they have certain fundamentals clearly not in common. It's an utterly defective ideology. It can never work. And this is where it comes in the human factor. Because it's not a misunderstanding of human nature, as people say, some have said. It is the intentional destruction of human nature to rejigger or recreate it by certain so-called masterminds here on Earth. It can't work because human nature is what human nature is. God creates human nature, not man. Does any of this make sense to you, Rich? You like it? So when Mondami talks about taxing the billionaires, and Ken Griffin says, I'm going to leave, and Goldman Sachs says, we're going to get out, we're going to get... He doesn't care. That's what he wants. He's not. It's not really... The end game is not redistribution of wealth. That's part of the propaganda. That's part of the means. That's the process. The end game is to have a city of the kind of people you want to control the city, to literally pick the kinds of groups and ideological pursuits that these people are pursuing, and to replace the people who are here in New York City now with the kind of people that you can control and who will, in return, do as you tell them to do. The Jews are being pushed out of New York City, being replaced with Islamists. The successful people are being pushed out of New York City, being replaced with illegal aliens. So what if it looks like some Middle East city? So what if it looks like some poor third world city? He's not interested in building a city. He's not interested in building skyscrapers. He's not interested in getting the filth off the streets or the crime off the streets. He's interested in recreating the city. So those things that matter to you in New York City or wherever it is, Dearborn, Michigan, cities in New Jersey, just pick it. It doesn't matter. You want to create like-minded or people whose minds you can form and frame to live in these societies. And they start out as segregated, almost fortresses. That's why you see these heavily, densely populated Islamic areas, intentionally so, placed strategically in different parts of different states in the country to have maximum impact. That's why you see money pouring in from overseas, from monarchies, from dictatorships, from communist regimes, intended to influence the outcome. They want to change Americans. And that means, in many cases, replacing them with outsiders. See, many of us are too damn stubborn. We love our country. We think for ourselves. Relatively intelligent. We don't want to be replaced. We're not interested in all this crap about Marxism and Islamism and all that. We don't want it. We're not interested in it. We're the target. Move us out of the way. Resettle us. Have us depopulate New York City. Have us depopulate Los Angeles. Have us depopulate Detroit. Depopulate Dallas. Depopulate Philly. Depopulate these areas. Force us to move out. We'll move to red states. That won't last forever. Red states won't be free forever if they take over the federal government and impose their will on us nationally in the Supremacy Clause and they turn the Constitution against us. That's the plan. That's the plan. That's how they overcome our brilliant system. So the goal here, the Marxists with the Bernie Sanders and his ilk, with the Graham Platner and his ilk and their likes, is to control the population, is to control the people by changing the people, by changing human nature. Talk about equality. Talk about fairness. Turn one against the other. People who resist these movements, the successful, the wealthy, middle class, hardworking people, whatever they are, trash them, Islamophobic, they're racist, white supremacists if they're white. If they're black, they're still on the plantation, and on and on and on. Whatever it takes, whatever phrase you have to use, drag them down or push them out. And that's how they're going to conquer New York City. That's how they're going to conquer Los Angeles. Take over the big metropolitan areas, and in many cases, you control the states. Like a military operation without weapons. Insist that illegal aliens stay. They're viewed as part of the means by which this is accomplished. Open borders, no deportations. Open borders, no detention centers. I hope this makes sense, because I think it's very important as I've been thinking this through. We'll be right back.
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0: The budget includes an increase in the hourly fee for metered parking, along with the addition of Sunday metered parking. The Press Herald reports it also includes a last-minute addition of $500,000 in funding for the city's family shelter and a small reduction in police funding for Axon software. Homeowners in Portland will see an average property tax increase of more than $300 in that budget. Jason Taylor, News Radio, WGAN.
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2: Mainly clear for tonight, low 48, sunshine. On Wednesday, the high 75. Tomorrow night, clear, low 51. Thursday, sunny and nice with a high 79.
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